0: fastballs, 8 sliders, 8 splitters, 8 sinkers, 6 curves. And this next pitch is a splitter. It's down too low to Pinyongo. It's 1-1.
1: I was talking with Shane Boz about what makes Brandon Young good right now, and he said the word is pitchability, to land a lot of different pitches in the spots where you want.
0: Big rip at a fastball here, and it's now 1-2 with the miss from Pinyongo. And yeah, it's, I mean, this is just a sampler platter right now. It's a little bit of everything. 1-1 game in the fourth. The pitch is popped in the air, foul ground, third base side, long run for Mayo in foul ground, reaches up and makes the catch about 15 feet wide of the line. So there is one out, and we pause 10 seconds for station ID before we do anything else on the Orioles Radio Network.
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0: Ernie Clement, the batter. And the right-hander takes a curve for a strike from Brandon Young, so he started back-to-back batters off with curveballs here in the fourth. Clement, 4-for-6 lifetime against Young. Had a three-hit night last night in Atlanta. Swings and misses here. He's behind 0-2. Brandon Young pulling the string that time. Wearing 63 on his back. Not a very popular number in Orioles history, although Tim Raines Jr. broke in as a 63, believe it or not. For those who remember Tim Raines Jr., pitch, a wave and a miss by Clement, a tough guy to strike out, has done so on a slider. 3 and good night for Clement, 2 down, and Sanchez coming up. Tim Raines Jr. played in 01 for the O's as a number 63. That was Cal's final season. I love that Cal's career ended not at 3,000 games played on the button, but at 3,001. That one little extra that no one would have ever noticed, but Cal got done anyway. Playing that final home game, you might remember a rescheduled home game after the 9/11 attacks in 2001. Pitch to Sanchez is inside. It's 1-0. The Orioles were mounting a rally in that game, and Cal was in the on-deck circle when his BFF, Brady Anderson, was up there, but Brady couldn't help himself. Swung at a 3-2 pitch at his neck and left Cal on deck. Here's a swing, a ground ball sharply to second. Easy pickings for Holiday. Whirls and throws to first. He's got him. And it's a really nice night yet again for Brandon Young. Problem is, Trey Savage has been just as good. We're at the end of four. We're tied at one on the Orioles Radio Network.
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0: Well, changes afoot defensively here for Toronto. We mentioned Pinyongo was announced as the pinch hitter for Varsho, so they're going to move Lucas over to center field. Leave Pinyongo in right. Toby Mayo will bat against Treya Savage as we start the fifth. A 1-1 tie between the O's and the Jays. And here, once again, is Brett Hollander.
1: Josh, thank you. And your Savage delivers a ball up and in to Kobe Mayo, a splitter that missed high. And it's 1-0 to Mayo. Kobe, 0-for-1, but was robbed of a base hit by the third baseman Okamoto his first time up. Mayo slices this in the air, foul territory. Guerrero over on the warning track. He makes the catch and then collides with the netting down the line. It popped out of his mitt, and on a second try, he grabbed it for the out.
0: I wasn't sure that he didn't smash that ball against the netting to secure it, which is not a catch. You got to have it in your glove before it hits the net. If it hits the net, boy, he barehanded it. That's what he did. I'm looking at the replay. It did come out of his glove. He barehanded it when he dropped it before it could hit the ground, and then he hit the net.
1: And if there's any question, the net is secure. He proved that just now with putting all of his weight down on the net as it slopes. One out, base is empty. Here's Couser. And Colton takes a strike, 0-1. Incredible barehand there by Guerrero.
0: And you're right. If that net can handle Guerrero, it can handle about anything.
1: We saw him drop a pop-up in foul territory in Baltimore. Cut and a miss by Couser, nothing in two. In fact, that's happened a few times recently for Toronto. The fifth inning is presented by Navy Football. Purchase your season group and single game tickets today at NavySports.com. 0-2 to Colton. And the pitch by Savage. Couser lays off a good splitter. That's a good take for Colton. And it's 1-2. 61 pitches for you, Savage. 1-1 our score, top of the fifth. In the dirt for a ball, 2-2.
0: There's some breaking news here. I think that Vlad Guerrero Jr. might have lost his diamond-studded right earring when he went over to make that catch, because he keeps looking back, and I think that fan in the front row that we're looking at right now might have ended up with the jewelry.
1: Wow. The 2-2 lined into left field. It backs up Sanchez. He turns around shy of the track to make the catch. Two down.
0: Boy, if I'm the fan, I'm turning this into Ocean's 11 Canadian edition, and I'm holding out. I mean, what do you want for your assumably $10,000 diamond earring stud, Vlad?
1: And he's talking with them throughout this inning. I'll get it from you, I think, as soon as the final out happens here. He's very concerned about it.
0: And the lady is waving, saying, I got you.
1: Tavares ground ball to Vlad. He gobbles this up. He underhands it to Savage for the out. And the Orioles behind Guerrero go 1-2-3 in the top of the fifth. Guerrero still talking with the fans who have his diamond earring, and he's going to walk off without it, but now he's turning around. I think he wants to make sure someone gets it for him.
0: They're giving it to security. I guess security will then get it to Vlad.
1: I'm just glad the Canadian national nightmare of Vlad's diamond ring is now over. We can move on. Bottom of the fifth in Toronto, 1-1 our score on the Orioles Radio Network.
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1: Brandon Young going to work, and it's a ball one outside to Kazuma Okamoto to begin this bottom of the fifth. Good ball game. 1-1 our score. The ball game began with the roof open here at the Rogers Center. It is now almost completely closed. This fastball by Young missed outside, 2-0. Brandon Young, he has been efficient. Only 50 pitches so far for the 27-year-old right-hander. He allowed a run in the first, and he's allowed four hits, but he scattered them. Okamoto looks at a strike. Right on the inside portion of the plate, and it's 2-1. To Okamoto. Powerful hitter. Who had a good series in Baltimore. The 2-1 breaking ball, and that's a strike. Curveball over, 2-2.
0: Hey, that curve has actually been really good for Brandon Young tonight.
1: Two and two. Young works from the stretch or the base is empty. Ground ball past the mound. Henderson makes an attempt at it, but it goes through the middle of the diamond and into center field for a base hit. Speaking of diamonds.
0: Yeah, excellent segue, by the way. The the woman who found the lost and assumably quite expensive earring that had fallen out of Vlad Guerrero's ear, she's wearing a shirt that I'm glad we're on radio. We don't have to say what it says, but just say she's fond of hot dogs. And she came up holding the diamond in between innings.
1: This is a pop-up off the fist by Jimenez, Mayo over by the Jays dugout, and it's a few rows back on one.
0: And I guess this just speaks to the general niceness of the Canadian populace, but if I'm holding a $10,000 earring in my hand, I'm negotiating a little bit if the owner of said earring would like to have it back. But no, she, in a very nice manner, handed it to security, and assumably all's going to be right with the world again.
1: On one to Jimenez. Mayo in at third. This is hit foul just to our left, 0-2. It's time for the Johns Hopkins Medicine out-of-town scoreboard. Yankees and Red Sox in the Bronx this weekend. Bottom four, Boston has a 3-2 lead. And with no Aaron Judge, it's going to be very interesting to see how Ben Rice does with less protection. Tonight, he has Paul Goldschmidt hitting behind him, and he has Homer. Swing and a miss! Good slider there by Brandon Young to get the punch out on three pitches. Second K of the game for Brandon Young. That's a big out. One down in the bottom of the fifth with Okamoto at first base. Yeah, how will Ben Rice do without the big guy behind him? He hit number 18 tonight. It'll be a very interesting few weeks and perhaps months for the Yankees. They are trailing right now, going into the fifth at Yankee Stadium. A pop-up behind home plate. Rutschman searching for it, and it's a few rows back. 0-1 at Wrigley Field. Cubs 33-31. They have been struggling. Giants 26-38. San Francisco won that game 18-3. The 0-1, swing and a miss. A biting splitter, 0-2.
0: That on the 41-year anniversary of the day that Ferris Bueller took the day off, went to Wrigley Field, and caught a foul ball off the bat of Claudel Washington. If you want to go back and check it out for verisimilitude, that's exactly what happened, according to a great movie.
1: Where does that rank as far as most times rewatched in your life?
0: Oh, boy.
1: That's in my probably top 10.
0: Top 20 for me, maybe, but I'm older than you, so.
1: 0-2 to Valenzuela. Young comes home. That's Gibson. Nice pick by Rutschman. He throws back to the runner at first, but back with the dive to the bag is Okamoto. It's 1-2 to the batter. That was a great pick by Adley, and in one motion, threw back of the runner at first. 1-2 to the batter.
0: You know when I knew my childhood was really over? When Alan Ruck appeared in Succession, and I'm like, wait a minute, that's Cameron from Ferris Bueller's Day Off.
1: I would say the same thing, but Alan Ruck made a big appearance in my life in Spin City. I got into that show after the fact. It was really good. The 1-2, up and away for a ball, 2-2. What a great movie. Nine times. I still want to quote the principal on that one. Anytime there are nine runs, nine hits, nine

0: times.
1: The great Ben Stein.
0: Anyone?
1: Bueller.
0: 2-2. Launch to right center field and deep. Kowser on the run, so's Tavares, but that's gone. A two-run homer on a 2-2 pitch for Brandon Valenzuela. Got out like a rocket towards right center, and 3-1 Toronto.
1: 417 feet off the bat of the number 9 hitter. And that, to me, continues to be one of the more perplexing and frustrating stats of the season. That number 9 batters in the order against the Orioles now have as many RBIs as cleanup batters do against the Orioles.
0: It was a slider, and it was middle-middle, and Valenzuela's had an amazing season considering he debuted in the second week of the season. Not a highly touted rookie at all, but he's having a really incredible year, and he's taken over the starting catching job for the injured Alejandro Kirk. Cue shot foul ball. Off the bat is Springer. 0-1 to Springer. Only one out. Bottom of the fifth. And Young surrenders a two-run homer. And now it's the top of the order. Jam shot foul ball off to the right. 0-2. That's the Johns Hopkins Medicine out-of-town scoreboard. 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The 0-2 to Springer. Chopper foul towards the Toronto dugout. And it remains 0-2.
1: First home run allowed by Young in 17 innings. And unfortunately, it's to break a 1-1 tie. And again, unfortunately, it's a number 9 man in the order.
0: Oh and 2 to Springer. Young needs to regroup right now. The pitch. Slash foul out of playoff to the right. He has allowed 6 hits, but that was the backbreaker as of now. A 2-run homer to the seats in right center to the number 9 batter with 2 strikes.
1: 7, 8, 9 in the order are, 4 for 6 against him.
0: The 0-2. A pop-up. Alonso down from first in foul ground.
1: We're gonna have Alonso
0: makes a catch, but they're calling catcher's interference on Rutschman.
1: And that is a George Springer specialty, Brett. That's the third time this year he has been able to go to first base on a catcher's interference. And a catcher's interference, by the way, is a live play. So you can take the result, which they will hear, obviously, because you don't want to foul out. If he had tripled or something like that, you take the triple. Catcher's interference is up to the hitter, or his team anyway, to decide what's up. So for his career now, and this is such a weird stat, but that's 25 times in Springer's career that he's reached on a CI.
0: It's a big play in this game, and a breaking ball strike to Nathan Lucas, 0-1.
1: He's actually got a shot at the all-time big league record, believe it or not. Pete Rose, 29 times. Don't ask me how I know that. That's just one of those weird OCD things that I've had committed to memory for forever. That's 25 now for Springer.
0: Foul ball, 0-2 to Lucas. And that continues here. It would have been 2 outs, bases empty, and now you have to deal with Lucas and then Guerrero.
1: And if you're wondering, by the way, why certain guys reach on catcher's interference and some guys never do, it's how late do you wait? How long do you wait before you start your swing? Springer lets the ball get so deep on him.
0: Fought off by Lucas, and he fouls it out of playoff to the left.
1: That's what Pete Rose would do, too, and he just kind of muscle balls in the left for a lot of his hits. Yogi Berra's son, Dale Berra, once had a season where he batted only like 150 times and reached base 7 times on catcher's interference. That's a record that probably won't be broken.
0: Of course, that's now an error for Rutschman. Called strike 3, dotted on the outside corner at the knees with a sinker. A punch out for Brandon Young. Lucas K's looking. That's out number 2 in front of Vladimir Guerrero Jr.
1: Perfectly placed on the outside corner. One of the prettier pitches all night from Young.
0: Third strikeout for Young. Big spot in this game. Springer on at first, being held by Alonso. Toss over to first, Springer back to the bag. Springer does have 3 steals. He does not run like he used to. It was amazing. If you look at the swing on the replay from Springer, he immediately, as he was swinging, yells out interference and then looked back at the umpire who heard it or saw it. Rutschman knew it too. Guerrero takes a strike.
1: Yeah, Springer, I'm sure, could feel the drag on his bat. He hit something, unless it's like a low-flying bird or something. I mean, what else could it be? It was the catcher's mitt. That's three times literally in the last 5 weeks that Springer has reached down a CI.
0: 0-1 to Guerrero, 3-1 Toronto, bottom of the fifth. The pitch hit foul down the right field line, slicing well out of play, 0-2.
1: That's got to be a horrible feeling for the catcher because, I mean, what did he do other than reach out and try to catch a ball like he's used to doing? You're not assuming that the guy is going to wait that long to start his swing.
0: 0-2. Young trying to finish off Vlad. Here's the pitch. Line drive into left. A diving stop by Henderson. They're saying it wasn't caught. He fires to first, and that's in time to get the out. What a play by Gunner. One of the best you will ever see. A diving stop by Henderson at shortstop. He caught it on one bounce, got up. Guerrero stopped running, and he fired a strike to first to complete the out. About as good as it gets from Mr. Henderson. What a play. The Jays leave one, they get two. They now have a 3-1 lead as we go to the sixth on the Orioles Radio Network.
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0: Sixth inning, 3-1 Toronto. Here's Josh.
1: Thank you so much, Brett. They're moving right along on us here. Jackson Holliday steps in and takes a strike. It is nothing and one.
0: That play by Henderson, which has been changed to a line-out. That play by Henderson was not a 6-3. It was a line-out to the shortstop position. As
1: Holliday will take, and it's outside.
0: The best play on grass, and that's brought to you by Vaughn Paris. Out there.
1: And Gunnar Henderson just wasn't sure if they were going to give him credit for catching that ball. So he came up firing, and it was a great throw, too. It just didn't need to be made. Holliday cracks one to left field. It's sinking fast towards the alley. Base hit. It's going to take off and roll to the base of the wall. Holliday to second base easily, leading off with a double. It is only the second hit by the Orioles off his Savage all night. Now, the difference in this one, remember just 6 days ago, we saw his Savage. It was five innings, and he was done because he had walked seven in five innings. Tonight, he only walked one in five innings and only given up one hit.
0: On that play, the second base umpire did signal that it was trapped, Hunter Wennerstedt, but that's just to be on the safe side, making sure he completes the out.
1: Here's Taylor Ward, top of the order, bangs one foul down the third base line. Yeah, it was a confusing play because unless Hunter Wennerstedt is yelling out instructions in real time, Gunner figures, hey, I mean, I'm not going to take chances. I'm going to wing it across. Pitches a fastball high from your Savage. Taylor Ward so far tonight is nothing out of two. They give him a lot of room in right center field. These odd dimensions now they have at Rogers Center. We'll detail that in just a moment. Here's the pitch. Swing and a foul tip. right off the catcher's right thigh. So you look down the lines here, it's 328. That's feet, not meters, going at right down the left field line and right field line. Then it kind of takes off. Left center is 368 to 381, 400 to dead center. And then coming around right center, 372, 359, then back to 328 in the corner. But it's that oddly sloped wall that I think really gets your attention. It zigzags a little bit. 1-2 pitch to Ward is high. Kind of looks like it was drawn by someone riding in the back of a flatbed truck is moving down the highway. Because it's 14 and a half feet down the left field line. Then it goes down to 11, back up to 12. Foul ball sprayed off to the right side out of play. By the time you get to center field, it's back down to 8 feet. So someone can jump up, make one of those home run robberies. But then it jumps up again to 12 feet. And then slowly careens down to 10, goes back up to 12, careens down to 11. 2-2, a little check swing. He went too far on a good-looking splitter that hit the dirt. One down. Runner still at second. Gunnar Henderson comes up. 3-1 Toronto, our score. So out by the bullpens in right center, yeah, it's back up to about 12 feet. Then it dips down to 11 again. Actually 10 and a half. Then up to 11 and a half in the right field corner. Henderson, left-hand batter, taking on the outside edge, strike one.
0: By the way, that lineup by Guerrero, 1-11 off the bat.
1: Mm.
0: That's one of the best plays Henderson's ever made.
1: Full extension. Ready to swing, he doesn't get it. Nothing and two. And Gunner has been in more 0-2 counts than any American League player this year. Maybe that's part of why the batting average is down at 215. Most big league hitters are at around 140, 150 with two strikes. Gunner's at 090. So he's been in a lot of two-strike counts, and he's not done well in them. This 0-2 floats outside. Toronto ahead 3-1 because of a two-run homer by their number nine batter. Brandon Valenzuela socked one out in the bottom of the fifth. Yosavage to the plate. Missing outside, the big right-hander out of East Carolina. Pitching in their sixth inning, which is brought to you by PNC. Patience is a winning strategy in baseball and banking. PNC Bank, brilliantly boring since 1865. The pitch, lined foul out of play, third base seats. In amongst the 41,801 at the ballpark tonight. They are drawing so well. That's the residue of what happened last year all the way through October. One of the more exciting seasons they've had here. Runner at second, now the pitch. Flicked foul again out of play, third base side. We talked about it last week. This Toronto team is the aspiration, maybe the inspiration for this year's Orioles. Because Toronto last year gained 20 wins from the year before. They went from worst to first in the AL East. Rock on the rubber, the pitch bouncing in there, smothered by the catcher Valenzuela, and the count goes to 3-2. We were talking about this the other day, speaking of two strikes and Gunnar Henderson. It's crazy that at one point this year he was 0-34 with a full count on him. Finally got one at Fenway. Not 0-2, but 3-2. The pitch. That's high, ball four. Henderson discards the bat. Has worked that walk just a second tonight by Yosavage. And now Adley Rutschman, who remember homered in the first inning. Catchers hitting home runs has kind of been a big deal tonight. Valenzuela for Toronto. And Rutschman for Baltimore. That walk, by the way, brought to you by the Good Feet Store. 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Homer and a walk for Rutschman. Batting left-handed. Pitch from Yosavage is drilled to the outside corner. Strike one. Outfield straight away, the infield a double play depth. 3-1 Toronto in the sixth. Here's the kick in the pitch. Swinging, it's looped in the left center field, heading towards the alley. It's going to drop. It's going to roll. Holiday's in to score. Gunnar Henderson rounding third. He's being windmilled in. Relay throw from short. On its way. Head first dive. Safe! Gunnar Henderson has tied the game. He was flying around third base. Adley Rutschman doubles in a pair. It's 3-3 in the top of the sixth inning.
0: Incredible speed by Henderson, and what a slide by Gunnar. The relay was executed to perfection by Toronto. Henderson had to hold up for just a bit to see if it would be caught. That was great base running, but what a send by Buck Britton.
1: Feels like he's batting 1,000 in that regard this year. And Henderson cut it so nicely around the bag, stayed tight to the line. He got up yelling as he crossed home plate. Rutschman at second. Here's Alonso, who takes in the dirt, 1-0.
0: And Adley, have yourself a night. On base three times, two extra base hits. He's driven in three. He also threw out a would-be base stealer at second to end an inning.
1: Yeah, that's a great point. One of the better throws of many great throws that he's made this year. Alonso nothing for two. The pitch to him. Rockets inside.
6: On deck number 82, Jeremiah Jackson.
1: Jeremiah Jackson has come out into the on-deck circle now. That's weird. Basayo was supposed to be there.
0: Well, that's not good.
1: The wind in the pitch hits the inside corner. Make it 2-1. And Basayo, I mean, the only thing he's done tonight is run to first base on a couple of ground balls. The only thing I can fathom is they do have Adam Macko in the bullpen right now. As Alonso checks and takes on the inside corner, it's now 2-2. Maybe it's just a little cat and mouse.
0: I hope so, but
1: I didn't see Basayo pull up lame or anything like that on either of the ground balls he had to run out. He is not catching tonight.
0: You hope he didn't pull anything in one of those swings. He did ground out very sharply to the right side. But obviously, that's not a good sign.
1: You're Savage at 88 pitches. Runner at second. Here it comes to Alonso. Swing, and he doesn't get it. Good slider to the inside corner. Strike three. So now two out in the inning. And it is going to be Jackson coming up. Pete Walker is going to sprint out there, the pitching coach. Call me old-fashioned. I mean, this guy looks like he works a 24-hour fitness running out there. I mean, he doesn't have, I know Buck Showalter, we never saw what uniform number he wore because he always wore the pullover. But he's out there basically in a T-shirt and black pants. Does not look like a pitching coach. I know it's a City Connect night, and we take some liberties with uniforms and all that, but it just looks like a random guy running out there in. Well, let's see. What they just call in? Are they changing it yet again on that play from Gunnar Henderson? Sounds like Charlie Brown's teacher when they call it in. We can't quite pick it up. Clearly, here's Jeremiah Jackson, who pegs one into center field, base hit. And the Orioles are going to take the lead. Streaking to the plate is Rutschman. He'll touch up, standing up. The Orioles with a three-run top of the sixth inning. They have vaulted past Toronto 4-3. Jeremiah Jackson pinch hitting for Samuel Basayo. And we're still not clear on why that is, but it worked out fine.
0: That's called lifting up your teammates. Jackson has barely played recently with Jackson Holiday back with the club. His at-bats and opportunities have been few and far between, but every day he's getting ready to play and have a moment.
1: Kobe Mayo will sock one foul back upstairs, nothing in one. Now, Jeremiah Jackson, kind of a forgotten man of late. But there's his 27th RBI of the year. His second is a pinch hitter. 4-3 Baltimore, top six. A throw to first base is low, scooped by Guerrero. As Jackson goes back to the bag. If we hear anything about Basayo, obviously we'll pass it right along. And check this out, Brett. The first 10 innings that the Orioles had to face Yu Savage this year, they had only three hits. And now in this inning, they're creaming him. Next delivery. High fly ball by Mayo. Deep to left field. Way back. Way back. It's gone. To the second deck. Kobe Mayo absolutely destroyed it. And the Orioles sail to a lead here with a five-run sixth inning. That ball went 400 feet off the bat of Mayo. And the Orioles' lead is 6-3 in Toronto. That's going to do it for Treya Savage. It is now his least effective Major League appearance in 11 regular season appearances back to last year. That's because the O's have scored five times in the top of the sixth. Your Savage getting a big ovation from the crowd. They're going to love him anyway because he is Treya Savage. But Kobe Mayo pulverized him right there. And we've got a pitching change. We'll tell you about the new pitcher when we come back. 6-3 Baltimore on the Orioles Radio Network.
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1: 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And Colton Cowser will bat. 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Macko with an ERA of 2.08, only getting into his 10th game, steers one to the outside corner called a strike, 1-1 on Cowser. Let's jump back to Kobe Mayo for a moment. Officially 396 feet to the second deck here at Rogers Center, scoring Jeremiah Jackson in front of him. There's a swing and a miss, 1-2.
0: We do have word on Samuel Basayo. He left tonight's game with right abdominal discomfort. Hopefully they're playing it safe. And that's the extent of it, but we shall see. We'll know more after the game when we hear from the skipper, Craig Albernaz.
1: 1-2 pitch is low. Basayo, by my count, ended up taking four swings tonight, so it could have happened on any of the four, I guess. But back to Mayo for a moment. That's the three RBI double yesterday, two-run home run tonight. 2-2 is stroked in the air pretty deep to left. Sanchez going back shy of the track. He waits, he makes the catch, and Cowser is out. Mayo with five RBIs in the last two games. This time he got a really talented right-hander, hit a slider out to make it a 6-3 game. We'll come back and kind of recap what happened for you in a moment as we get to the bottom of the sixth on the Orioles Radio Network.
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4: We go to the bottom of the sixth. Thank you, Brett. And the first pitcher strike to Yohendrick Pinyango on the inside corner. Brandon Young is out there wearing the score. 6-3. Baltimore with a five-run top of the sixth. Catapulting on top of Toronto here at Rogers Center. Next pitch floating down and in. The count 1-1. Pinyango, Clement, and Sanchez here for Toronto. We got to go back and talk a little Kobe Mayo, though. Kobe drilling that home run, part of the five-run uprising, and the O's are specializing in big innings lately. As the pitch dips too low, the count 2-1. There was a six-run first yesterday, five-run sixth today. The Orioles now have the most five-plus run innings in the American League. Here's a swing and a high fly ball from Pinyango, shallow right. Loping in is Couser, camps under it, makes the catch, one out. And for Kobe Mayo, who yesterday got it done against Brian Bayo, this was off Treya Savage, and I would suggest to you, Brett, that's more impressive, because your Savage hadn't allowed a home run all year coming into this game. Mayo just got him, and Rutschman got him earlier tonight.
3: Yeah, amazing. I mean, the Orioles' offense right now is really trending in the right direction.
4: Ernie Clement to the plate will shoot one foul off to the first base side.
3: You said it, a lot of big innings, but a lot of tough at-bats. It goes back now a few weeks with the starting pitching getting better. The lineup since Holiday has been back, a lot more depth and a lot more options for Craig Albernez, and it's not just the usual suspects.
4: That's a great point with Holiday's return. The pitch to Clement is high.
3: But it's not just Alonso and Rutschman and that group. We have seen as of late Mayo contribute. Tavares has had a big run, especially with runners in scoring position.
4: Young to the plate. Here's a high drive but foul, curling out of plate on the left field line from Clement. Yeah, full marks to Mayo, who has really turned it on the last few weeks. Hopefully Basayo is going to be okay. Did you get a look at the replay that there was a telling replay?
3: Nothing that jumped out, but they did show a replay on the monitor, one swing where he really lunged for.
4: Here's a half swing, a check swing by Clement, no swing, it is ruled, 2-2.
3: But there was no grimace to go along with that swing. I do recall in spring training, there was one moment, I think it was a play at the plate where Basayo had to lunge to get the runner, and he missed a few games after that.
4: 2-2 is in the dirt, another half swing. This time they say he went around. Clement, tough guy to strike out, has struck out for a second straight at bat. That's only the second time all year he has struck out in back-to-back ABs. Nicely done, Brandon Young, who's now pitching with that 6-3 lead.
3: Hey, I hope it's just a precaution for Samuel Basayo. Obviously, he's been the best hitter on this team going back about 6 or 7 weeks.
5: The Orioles, number 68, Tyler Wells.
4: Tyler Wells up in the bullpen behind Brandon Young now. And the pitch curls to the outside corner, called a strike.
3: If Young can get one more out, it would be his fourth quality start since the beginning of May.
4: And the O's would be in position to be 8-1 in his 9 starts. Only Spencer Arrighetti of Houston can say that. 8-1 in 9 starts for his team. Rock on the rubber, the pitch, stroke down the right field line by Sanchez, heading for that corner, bouncing off the base of the wall, played back in quickly by Couser, the throw to second, oh, he has got him, dead to rights, a one-hop beauty of a throw, Gunnar Henderson was there to take it, and that retires the side. Perfectly done. Gunnar Henderson having quite a night, by the way, in the field, and Colton Couser has himself an assist. Everything's coming up.

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0: 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Josh Lewin, Brett Hollander with you from north of the border. And the Orioles buoyed by a 5-run sixth. They're leading 6-3. Baltimore batting top 7. Leody Taveras turns around, bats right-handed against Adam Macko. And the first pitch from Macko is outside, 1-0. 8-9-1 in the Baltimore batting orders. The pitch is outside to Taveras, 2-0. Go back and unpack that sixth inning for you in some more detail now that we have kind of caught our breath. Wave and a miss at a back foot slider here by Taveras. It's now 2-1 to him. That inning started with Jackson Holliday lining a double. Rare to get an extra base hit off Trey Savage, but that's how the inning started. Taylor Ward struck out, but then Gunnar Henderson drew a walk. And what do we have here at home plate? Taveras backing out. Simply granted time, I believe. Anyway, Adley Rutschman then followed with a 2-RBI double. That tied the game at the time, 3-3. Macko kicks and brings it home. Biting slider, but Taveras holds back. That check swing renders it 3-1. Pete Alonso struck out in that sixth inning, but then the pinch hit single from Jeremiah Jackson to score a run. There's a swing, a foul tip into the glove of the catcher, Valenzuela. The count 3-2. Kobe Mayo then frosted the cake with that 2-run home run. That drove you Savage from the game. Here's a 3-2 taken, and it's down and in, ball 4. One of the many things that Taveras is doing better than he's ever done before in his career is drawing walks. So funny to see how he's emerged. I mean, this is a guy that no one was sure would even make the team out of spring training. Did not have a good spring. And, you know, $2 million signing, you're thinking, well, okay, if he's not that great, he doesn't have to be on the team. Jackson Holliday takes outside, it's 1-0. Here's Taveras with what is now the fourth best slugging percentage of any major league center fielder.
7: And he's been so clutch. To me, this is a running situation. If you get the right count, it is a left-handed pitcher.
0: Okamoto in on the grass at third. Holliday looking to swing, takes inside instead, it's 2-0.
7: Valenzuela does not throw quite as well as Heinemann, who is the other catcher right now. You have a 3-run lead. You like to push another runner into scoring position.
0: Macko to Holliday, who takes on the outside corner. There was a school of thought that you're up 6-3, you could play for just one more insurance run. It's lefty versus lefty here, so, you know, why not just ask Holliday to bunt? I like it they're not asking him to do that. The pitch, right down the pipe for a strike, 2-2. course, the O's have been bunting very well. And just the other day at Fenway, they actually did go for just the one run, and they got the one run. That was in the fourth inning. And I love the analogy that Craig Albert has used. He said, sometimes all you want to do is kick the field goal. Infield at double play depth. One on, nobody out. 6-3 Orioles, and now the pitch. Swing and a miss by Holiday. He chased one there, the slider. So he's the first out of the inning. Top of the order now is Taylor Ward. Bunting, of course, is a bit of a lost art. A lot of power hitters are literally never asked to do it. You go back to Little League, they're not bunting. You go to college, they're not bunting because they're hitting cleanup. Ward takes down the chute here for a strike, nothing in one. Vlad Guerrero Sr., his entire career, not one sacrifice bunt. Pitch to Ward is just off the plate outside. Frank Thomas, more than 10,000 plate appearances in the majors. Never bunted at Auburn, never bunted in the majors. Harmon Killebrew, if you want to go real old school, 10,000 at-bats. No bunts. 1-1 coming. Ward taking all the way. Eyeballs the strike on the inside corner.
7: And when you go back like that, it kind of proves a point I like to make, that we like to think the wheel has been reinvented in recent years. It is not. That it would be silly for those caliber of power hitters to give themselves up.
0: 1-2 hovers outside, 2-2.
7: And also, why would someone like Harmon Killebrew ever practice bunting when the goal is to get him up in a big spot and hit it out?
0: Baltimorean Mark Teixeira, another guy, never had a sack bunt in the major leagues. The 2-2 coming, Ward slaps at it, fouls it up near third. Now, I will say, and I'll play devil's advocate, because why not? There will come a time, let's say Frank Thomas is now 38 years old, or Mark Teixeira is 38 years old. 2-2 game, ninth inning, World Series, you're not what you used to be. It would be nice if you knew how to bunt, but understandably, if you've never, ever done it, tough to ask you to do it.
7: I think we saw that at the end of the movie Major League.
0: That's right. With Tom Berenger stretching to try to beat it out at first. 6-3 Orioles here in the seventh. One on, one out. Toss to first. And back in plenty of time is Taveras.
7: Yeah, development is much different now. Players are just not groomed like they used to be role players.
0: Or all-around players. Dick Williams had a drill that he'd use with the mid-1980s Padres in spring training when not every ball player was a millionaire. I'll tell you about this in a sec. Runner goes. The pitch fouled at the plate, so we'll do it again. Dick Williams would put a $1 bill down on the grass where a bunt was considered acceptable to land, a $5 bill where it would be even better, a $20 where it was perfect. And if the players bunted right to the bill, they could keep it. But you would never see a drill like that today. You have to go up a lot from the ones and fives and 20s anyway. Rock on the rubber and the pitch. Wave and a miss by Ward. Down he goes. Nice long at bat, which of course is his signature, but he has struck out for a third time tonight. Trying to follow up back-to-back three-hit games with another one of those, but instead a three-strikeout game, and brings up Gunnar Henderson. Gunnar with a strikeout tonight, but also a walk and a line drive out, and he's played some dazzling D. Pitch from Mako coming, swing and a miss, nothing in one. There was one old-school manager that was famous for loving the bunt. That was Gene Mauch, the king of the sacrifice bunt. I think Gene managed like 24 years, and in 14 of those years, his team led the league in sacrifices. He loved it. 0-1 is outside, 1-1. Then you get to the modern game. Last year's Orioles had four sacrifice bunts the entire season. So far this year, Taveras, all by himself, has six. So there are some guys that can do it, and Craig Albernez says if you can do it, sometimes I'll ask you. 1-1 from Macko is ripped away, foul, out of play. Let's pause 10 seconds for station ID on the Orioles Radio Network.
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0: O's ahead, 6-3, one on, two out. Runner goes. 1-2 pitch is pounded foul up the first baseline.
7: The other thing about a bunt, it can also be a weapon to get a hit. And also the idea that it has to be respected, and the infield, particularly on the corners, tightens up, opens up more holes for you.
0: Yeah, the threat of a bunt, I think, is a real weapon.
7: The best bunter I ever saw was a guy by the name of Roberto Alomar. Mm-hmm. He played for both the Orioles and Blue Jays.
0: 1-2, Taveras not running this time. The pitch is inside, 2-2. Robbie, by the way, since you were talking earlier about the hotel that is built into this ballpark, that's where he lived when he played as a Toronto Blue Jay. Never bothered to get an apartment. Figured, I'm going to spend most of my day here anyway. Two balls, two strikes, two out. Now the pitch from Macko. Another swatted at foul ball up the first base line.
7: That's actually really funny. Just why not? I live here.
0: Robbie had a certain sensibility about him. And, I mean, there was a right way and wrong way to do things. I came from a great baseball family. They asked him to do a commercial for Doritos, and they wanted him to slide a certain way at second base. He refused to do it. He's like, that's not how I slide in a second base. 2-2 pitch. Swing and a miss by Gunnar Henderson. A long at-bat comes to an end with a good slider. So the Orioles strand one, and now at the seventh inning stretch in Toronto, it stays. Orioles 6, Blue Jays 3 on the Orioles Radio Network.
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0: 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Now let's talk a little Brandon Young this inning, because it could be that the O's get to 8-1 in games he starts. This was your number 8 starter coming in this year. He's a ground ball to third right away from Okamoto. Mayo throwing low, scooped out of the dirt by Pete Alonso. Great job by the first baseman to bail out Mayo. One pitch, one out. Okamoto had been a 2 out of 3. Andres Jimenez comes up next. Now Brandon Young really mixing all the pitches around very effectively tonight. Maybe just threw his last one, because now you've got the lefty coming up. And another one to follow. Craig Albernez is clapping as he comes to the mound, as if to say, you did a great job. And he did. Brandon Young is done. And we'll give you the complete dossier on what it was he did when we come back. But he's going to leave the game here with one out in the seventh, leading 6-3 on the Orioles Radio Network.
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0: 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He's going to inherit Andrés Giménez here, batting with nobody on, one out. O's ahead 6-3 in the seventh, and the pitch is outside. Brandon Young, last two starts into this one, had gone 6 2/3 in each. This time he ends at 6 1/3, and once again leaves with a lead. Pitch from Wolfram, a rip and a miss. One ball, one strike. No walks for Brandon. 75% of the pitches he threw tonight were strikes. Did strike out four along the way. Really just one mistake. That the two-run homer by Valenzuela. 1-1 to Giménez. Hit hard to third on one hop. Mayo's got it in on the grass and throws a pellet cross diamond right to the chest of Alonso. Two down. Two fine plays by Mayo already in this inning. Now Valenzuela is coming up. He'll spin around, bat right-handed. We have learned, by the way, that Dalton Barshow left the game earlier because of a sore wrist. That's why Piñango came in the game a few innings back. Valenzuela, who hit the two-run homer off of Brandon Young in the fifth inning. Ready for Wolfram, and it's spun out of play with a big swing off to the first base side, nothing in one. Valenzuela's homer made it 3-1 Toronto. Then the Orioles just shrugged and got five runs back right away. And they're up 6-3 right now. 0-1 pitch, rip and a miss, nothing in two, with Yennier Cano up in the bullpen behind Wolfram. Young out pitching Yesavage tonight. Trey Yesavage gave up six runs in 5 2/3 for Toronto, his worst start as a big league pitcher. The Rock in the 0-2 pitch, little looper near short, one hopped by Gunnar Henderson, scissor step and a throw cross diamond, and plenty of time to get him, and that retires the side. Everything's looking pretty nice for Baltimore right now, leading 6-3. At the end of 7 on the Orioles Radio Network.
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0: This copyrighted broadcast presented by the authority of the Baltimore Orioles may not be reproduced or retransmitted in any form, not even in Canada. The accounts and descriptions of the game may not be disseminated without the express written consent of the Baltimore Orioles. The O's have played a clean, at times beautiful ball game tonight. Some dazzling defense from Kobe Mayo and Gunnar Henderson on the left side of the diamond. Another strong effort from Brandon Young, who did not walk a batter tonight. And the O's will blaze into the eighth inning, leading 6-3. Connor Siebold takes over on the mound. He's a guy that had to walk off forlornly just a few days ago when Toronto was playing at Baltimore. Pete Alonso had the game-winning hit in that five-run bottom of the ninth. Five-run top of the sixth, the difference in this one. As it's 6-3 Baltimore, and we send it back to Brett Hollander.
7: Josh, thank you. Siebold in for Macko, who pitched well, got four outs, walked one, struck out three. Rutschman takes a pitch that almost hit him around his shins, and it's 1-0 to Adley Rutschman. Rutschman, Alonso, and Jeremiah Jackson do up for Baltimore. Top of the eighth here in Toronto, 6-3 O's, and the right-hander Siebold on for the Blue Jays. Siebold delivers up and away to Adley, 2-0. Rutschman's having a huge day. A homer off Treyas Savage in the first. That gave Baltimore a 1-0 lead, and that was the first home run Savage has allowed all year. 2-0 to Adley. A strike down the middle from Siebold at 93, 2-1. Rutschman would then earn a walk in the fourth and then double in two in the sixth to tie it. He also has cut down a would-be base stealer in what was just an incredible throw. 2-1 to Adley. He fights this off and fouls it out of play, drifting to the seats to our left. 2-2 to Rutschman. The Blue Jays had to use six relievers yesterday. They had an opener. They did win the finale against the Braves, who have been dominant this year. They beat Chris Sale, of all pitchers, to win that game. Adley, a broken bat looper, short center field, coming on Lucas, and it will land in there for a base hit. Adley Rutschman, what can't he do right now? Another hit for Adley. He's a triple away from the cycle. He gets a broken bat blooper in there, and he's on base for a fourth time tonight. Adley Rutschman. Wow. Here's Alonso. He walked off Siebold, as Josh mentioned, last Saturday at Camden Yards. Right on right, as Alonso awaits the pitch, and it misses down and away, a slider, and it's 1-0. Rutschman now hitting 269, and his OPS about 850 as we speak. Wow. Big night for Adley. 1-0 to Alonso. Siebold comes home, and Alonso takes a strike, 1-1. Yeah, the Blue Jays were almost swept by the Braves. They did win last night, and they played in Atlanta late. Got in the early hours this morning to come home to Toronto. 1-1 to Alonso. And Pete takes a strike, 1-2. But they won with a bullpen game, basically, using six relievers, and they beat Sale. In fact, they pounded Sale. 6-3 Orioles here, 1-3 north of the border as Alonso calls time. Rutschman being held at first by Guerrero. Blue Jays still out hitting the Orioles, 7-6. The 1-2 pitch to Alonso. Down and away for a ball, 2-2. It's time for the Orioles on the Farm Report, presented by Royal Farms. Don't forget your Orioles Cup next time you fill up at Royal Farms. Enjoy discounted drinks all year long, only for O's, only at Royal Farms. 2-2 to Alonso. The pitch by Seabold. It's a looper, short right field, and that's going to land in there. Another bloop single for the Orioles, and Adley will scurry on over to third. Back-to-back bloop base hits, and it's first and third with nobody out. Those count two. Forget exit velocity. Think about speed limits. First and third for Jeremiah Jackson. I want to mention for an On the Farm Report, a 26-year-old power hitter who had his 13th home run today for the Tides, Christian Encarnacion Strand, who was a fourth-round pick back in 21 for the Twins out of Oklahoma State. And he is hitting with a ton of power. Hit another home run tonight. Right on right, here's Jackson. Up and in for a ball, 1-0. And he's someone to keep an eye on. He's not old. The Orioles got him in a trade for cash with the Reds in April. The 1-0. Down and away for another ball. 2-0. And you never know. Maybe he's Jeremiah Jackson. Someone who, for whatever reason, fairly high pick and a prospect, but it just didn't work out. He's someone in his past who has had a 30 home run minor league season. So keep an eye on him. Infield halfway for the Blue Jays. 2-0 to Jeremiah Jackson. The pitch, Jackson half a swing, called a strike, 2-1. Jeremiah Jackson batting for Samuel Basayo, who left this game with left abdominal discomfort, something we will monitor after the game when we hear the comments on the Clubhouse Show from Craig Albernaz. The 2-1. Jackson rips it into center field. That's a base hit. Rutschman down to score. And now it's 7-3, Baltimore. Jeremiah Jackson off the bench due to injury. 2-for-2 with two runs batted in. How do you like that?
0: I love that for Jeremiah Jackson. And because we were starting to wonder, when will we see him again? Jackson Holliday is playing so well. Kobe Mayo's playing so well. Colton Cowser's starting to swing it in right field. So he's kind of been the odd man out. He finally gets a chance in this game off the bench. He's 2-for-2.
7: If you really want to win, you want to go to the playoffs and make noise, it's not going to be just the nine players you think are your everyday players when spring training begins. What did Earl Weaver say about deep depth? When someone can come through for you a few times over the course of the long season. Well, Jeremiah Jackson had a lot of those moments in April. Then he went into a deep slump, started turning around, but then Jackson Holliday came back. But on a night like this, this is what it's all about when you get a team win.
0: Well, he had two RBIs the entire month of May. He's got two tonight.
7: First and second, nobody out for Mayo, who could put this thing away right now. He takes a slider outside, 1-0. First and second, nobody out. A run in. Alonso at second, Jeremiah Jackson at first. Mayo's already hit a big home run in this game. The pitch. Way over the head of Mayo. He hits the deck, and both runners try to advance. Throw to third base, and Alonso's in with a slide. Wow, a wild pitch that almost hit the coconut of Kobe Mayo.
0: Yeah, wild almost doesn't even do it service. Mayo with very quick reaction time had to, because Seabold just lost control of it right out of his hand. It went up and over the bat of a reclining Kobe Mayo. Infield will have to come in for Toronto now that the runners are at second and third.
7: And that wasn't a breaking ball. The pitch speed was about 92.
0: Yeah, he just lost control of it.
7: That is scary. Mayo looked around bewildered after that. Infield all the way in, as Josh said. Another RBI chance here for Kobe. Second and third, nobody out. Mayo hits a little roller to shortstop. Runner from third coming home. Throw from third base, and the runner is out. Alonso's out at the plate.
0: Pete has almost been tagged out for the cycle on this road trip. He's been out at second, third, and home. And at third and home, it's been going in head first.
7: It goes 6-2. Jimenez threw him out. First and third, one down. You expect Mayo to hit some bomb here or at least get a fly ball, and he hits a roller that I think really sped up with topspin on the turf. And it got to the shortstop quickly. And Alonso was nailed at the plate. Still a pretty close play. Alonso with the head-first dive into the plate.
0: He's no Willie Mays Hayes. He tries to go in there head-first, and it didn't quite work out. See if Couser can save the inning here. Already a run in. You know, back to something you said, which I think is so relevant. I think the good managers help make sure the grind doesn't get to the players. Keep everybody fresh. Keep everybody involved.
7: Couser the batter. First and third, one down there. Mayo took off for a moment, then put the brakes on. And Couser takes a changeup, called a ball. It was a very close pitch. And now Valenzuela, the catcher out in front of home plate, calling out the signals to the infield. What are they going to do if Mayo takes off here? The Orioles do a lot of first and third running, and they've been running as a team a lot more recently. Now 20th in the league in stolen bases. They were way back of the pack a few weeks ago.
0: Averaging about a steal a game the last 3 or 4 weeks.
7: 1-0 to Couser, right on left. The pitch from Seabold. Couser squares on a bunt, takes the ball up and away. 2-0.
0: Haven't seen a squeeze yet this year. That'd be fun.
7: Not a lot of speed right now on the bases for the Orioles. That would have been a safety squeeze, but at least Couser gives them something to think about here. They're halfway up the middle, hoping to get a ground ball to turn two. Okamoto in at third. Guerrero in front of the base runner first. The 2-0. Couser, it's a line drive. Base hit. Right center field. Jackson can walk home. Mayo makes it to third. And it's another RBI hit for Baltimore. 8-3 Orioles.
0: Boy, Colton Couser really coming on. .333 batting average the last 17 games for number 17. His first hit tonight, and had some smoke behind it. First and third still, and still just one out.
7: 112 off the bat. Tell you what, you start getting contributions like this from Couser and from Mayo and from Jeremiah Jackson. Look out.
0: Because you knew Alonso was going to round into form, and he did.
7: And Henderson will.
0: Mm-hmm.
7: Rutschman's had an MVP type of season. As Tavares fouls one back a home plate, 0-1 for a catcher to put up those kinds of offensive numbers and to play as much as Adley does. He's been so consistent. He's been the catalyst all year. Tavares batting now. Orioles are up by 5. They are now out hitting Toronto 9-7. Mayo at third. Couser at first. He runs well. Here's the pitch. Tavares, a little dribbler. Off the mound is Seabold. He gloves it, underhands it to Guerrero to get the out, but a run scores. Effectively a great bunt, a great squeeze, and now the Orioles have opened up a 9-3 lead.
0: They lead by 6 in the 6. They still call Toronto the 6?
7: I'm not sure.
0: I never really loved that. But anyway, yeah, they got the 6-run lead because of 8 unanswered runs.
7: Give Tavares RBI number 24 on the ground out. And now Couser is in scoring position with 2 outs, infield backed up. And Holiday, who ignited the big rally in the 6th with a double, he will bat with a chance to drive in a run. Up and away to Jackson, 1-0. Kind of a sellout silence right now at the Rogers Center.
0: Yeah, they have drained the life out of this crowd.
7: The Orioles, 4-for-8 tonight, hitting with runners in scoring position. 1-0 to Holiday. Jackson, a cut and a miss. 1-1. I don't think Connor Seabold wants to see the Orioles anytime soon. Couser leads from second base. Right on left in the pitch. Jackson lines it sharply foul. Off to the left. 1-2. Three in for the Orioles in this top of the eighth. Ground ball right side, sharply hit, but Clement has it. He's up with it. On to first, and that is the final out here in the top of the eighth. But the Orioles plate three. More clutch hitting for Baltimore. It's now a 9-3 Orioles lead. We'll go to the bottom of the eighth on the Orioles Radio Network.
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3: 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Josh Lew and Brett Hollander with you. So much going well, even on a night that Brett ruined a great pair of pants because of some errant chicken cordon bleu.
4: I will sacrifice these pants for a victory.
3: It's 8 straight runs scored by the Orioles on a big night for Adley Rutschman. It's been 5-0-3 in the line score the last 3 half innings for the Orioles, which happens to be Adley's home area code, believe it or not. So we go to the bottom of the 8th, 9-3, and back to Brett.
4: Here's Yennier Cano and a sinker off the inside corner for a ball, 1-0. Orioles have that 6-run lead. Top of the order, 2 up for Toronto. Cano, the second reliever for the Orioles. Grant Wolfram came on in the 7th and got a couple of outs on 6 pitches. Springer takes a strike, a sinker at the bottom of the zone, 1-1. You might recall against this pocket in the order on that Friday night game in Baltimore, Cano had his only implosion of the season against the same batters. Down and away, a miss there for Yennier, 2-1. So you want to see him bounce back. He's so important to this bullpen, particularly with Ryan Helsley on the shelf. He had been dominant until that outing. The 2-1, low for a ball, 3-1. It was really a bunch of classic Blue Jay swinging. Basically, they ambushed a lot of pitches that weren't even strikes. Three and one. Ground ball right side. Holiday waits a few hops. He has it on to first. Springer retired for out number one. One down in the bottom of the 8th. Cano overall this year, game number 28. He has a 2.7 ERA. He's covered 20 innings. What's down for him, that home run number has been basically cut in half, and the walk number is way down. He's really been dominant, except for that one outing last Friday when the Orioles did lose a 5-0 lead late in that game. Lucas takes the ball outside, 1-0. Opponents this year hitting just 183 against Yennier. 183 with an opposing slug percentage of 268, which is non-existent. He's been that good.
3: All-star caliber numbers.
4: The 1-0, outside ball 2, 2-0. It was so freakish that Friday night. But that's when the avalanche happened, starting with Trevor Rogers and then Cano. And in a moment, that lead evaporated and the Orioles let one get away. But they quickly bounced back the next day and then on Sunday against these Blue Jays. The 2-0, a strike on the inside corner, a sinker, and it's 2-1.
3: That sinker has been so good. Of his first 100 of those pitches thrown this year, one of them, of 100, went for a base hit. It was one ground ball single.
4: One out, base is empty. The 2-1 from Yennier. Line foul off the end of the bat against the netting down the line, 2-2. Full house here at the Rogers Center. They expect sellouts all weekend long to watch their defending pennant-winning Toronto Blue Jays. This is game 1 of 3 against 2 old AL East rivals who are neck and neck for what it's worth right now on June the 5th. The 2-2, foul tipped at home plate, and Lucas stays alive. He got a piece of a splitter. Both teams enter play tonight 30-33. Both teams got off to sluggish starts this year.
3: You mentioned for Toronto, at the very least, their reinforcements should be on the way very soon for this rotation.
4: The 2-2. Just off the plate. I think Cano wanted a challenge. I think he'll get one.
3: I think both Rutschman and Cano wanted to challenge. They both saw the same thing.
4: And Cano is wrong. It's outside for a ball.
5: Ball confirmed. Baltimore has one challenge remaining.
3: Nick Lentz actually called a pretty good game tonight, I think.
4: Is that our first challenge in the ABS system?
3: Now I'm blanking. Did we have one earlier?
4: I don't think so. Orioles have one left. The Blue Jays have two. The 3-2 pitch to Lucas. Ground ball over the glove of Cano. Henderson waits for it by the bag at second. He fields it on to first. Ground ball out number two for Yennier Cano.
3: You can't have a better played shortstop than the kind of shortstop that Gunnar Henderson has played tonight. And Kobe Mayo's made a couple of really slick plays at third.
4: Here's Guerrero. Believe it or not, the Blue Jays at one point tonight, after five, had a 3-1 lead. And the Orioles answered with five runs in the top of the sixth. A strike one to Vlad.
3: Shouldn't have closed the roof. The Blue Jays are doing much better in the great outdoors than they closed the roof because of some impending rain. Ever since then, it's been 8-0 Baltimore.
4: Well, it might be raining right now. We don't know. We're not outside. Guerrero serves it foul back home plate. 0-2.
3: I did not bring an umbrella to the ballpark, did you? Are we going to walk back in the rain?
4: Let's see how hard it's raining.
3: All right.
4: I don't know if you know this, but my pants are stained, so I've lost all hope for humanity.
3: Well, maybe by the time you walk home, they'll be good as new.
4: Yeah, maybe. 0-2 to Guerrero. Cano comes home. Down and away for a ball, a slider that missed. 1-2.
3: Step off, get some soap. Just smear it on your pants leg.
4: People say Dawn is actually the way to go to get out a grease stain or a oil stain.
3: Is there a late night Dawn location that we can pass?
4: The 1-2, a pop up on the infield dirt, right by second base. Henderson makes the catch, and that is a 1-2-3 eighth for Cano against that pocket of hitters. That gave him all kinds of trouble in Baltimore a week ago on a Friday night. And the Orioles are in control as we go to the ninth. 9-3 Baltimore on the Orioles Radio Network.
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4: Top nine, and it's 9-3 Orioles. And the ninth inning is presented by SeatGeek, the official ticket marketplace of the Baltimore Orioles. Top of the order due up for the O's. Taylor Ward, Gunnar Henderson, and Adley Rutschman. Yariel Rodriguez, the right-hander, is into this game. 10th appearance, a 6.23 ERA. And he is the third reliever back of the starter, Treya Savage. The right-hander delivers to Taylor Ward, who takes the ball down and away, 1-0. Ward, one of the few not contributing tonight offensively for the Orioles. He's 0-for-3, and he struck out three times after having a really good final 2 days in Boston. The 1-0 off the plate again outside, 2-0 to Taylor Ward.
3: He was trying to become the first Oriole since Wellington Castillo to have three straight three-hit ball games.
4: The 2-0 to Ward. A slow tapper foul by the Toronto dugout, 2-1.
3: You could have given me 250 guesses. I would not have come up with Wellington Castillo as the last guy to do that.
4: I'm guessing 2017, I think that was.
3: 2017.
4: 2-1 to Taylor Ward. The pitch from Rodriguez, and it's looped towards right center field, and that's a base hit for Taylor Ward. The Orioles have stung several baseballs tonight, but they've also blooped in several baseballs. Everything is going right now for Baltimore. Henderson will bat, but it's time for the Johns Hopkins Medicine out-of-town scoreboard. Ward will be held at first by Guerrero. The pitch up and in to Henderson with a good fastball, and it's 1-0. Henderson jumped out of the way of that.
3: Well, Kobe Mayo, remember, got pitched up and in and over last at bat, and Henderson had a look like, hey, guys, come on.
4: Rodriguez could be very wild, dangerously so. He's walked a lot of batters this year, and he throws really hard. The 1-0, big chopper to the right side and through. Base hit right field. Ward will turn second, and he'll make it to third. A base hit for Henderson, and back-to-back singles to begin the top of the ninth, first and third, with nobody out, and the Orioles just keep on coming.
3: Well, the two guys who have been a combined 0-for-7 go 2-for-2 to start this inning, and here comes Rutschman. I know saying a guy is a triple shy of the cycle is usually pretty lame, but Rutschman actually just had a triple a few days ago, so it's not completely off the bingo card.
4: And his first major league hit was a
3: triple.
4: Infield in for John Schneider's Blue Jays. Ward at third, Henderson at first. Adley batting left-handed. And he hits a line drive, base hit to the gap in right center field. Ward down to score. Henderson cruising to third base. Rutschman's at second, and he'll stop there as Henderson comes home to score. A 2-RBI double for Adley. He's been on base 5 times, and he's having a career night. And he could have tried for 3. It would have been close, but he could have tried for 3.
3: He would have been just the 18th catcher to hit for the cycle. And if you're new to the sport, single, double, triple, homer, that's hitting for the cycle. It's very rare. It's very random. But if Benji Molina could have done it, and he did so in 2010, Adley Rutschman could have done it here in Toronto. He came very close.
4: Here's the polar bear. It's 11-3 Orioles. Outside. 1-0, 6 career 4-hit game for Rutschman. Adley Rutschman, I'm telling you, what a night. The 1-0, Alonso takes a close pitch, called a strike. Pete didn't like the call, but he will not challenge. The Orioles dugout looking at the replay, they couldn't believe he didn't try for 3. Maybe if the Orioles had another few runs, maybe, Josh?
3: I mean, to me, it's a once-in-a-lifetime thing. I know you don't want to pour it on because you're already up by so many.
4: Inside almost hit Alonso, 2-1.
3: I once saw Ian Kinsler get a cycle, tripling in what was, I believe, a 15-4 game against the Orioles. When I was doing the Texas Rangers game, that would have been about 2008 or 9, something like that.
4: Nobody out, by the way, in the top of the ninth. The pitch to Alonso. He takes high, 3-1.
3: When the triple's the last one on the bingo card, and believe me, look, I'm the one that called the Benji Molina in Boston. That was the most unlikely one of all. Benji Molina had three triples his entire career. One of them just happened to be that night.
4: The 3-1 to Pete. He takes a strike. He throws ball 4. He drops the bat, starts walking to first. He will not challenge. 3-2. Let me ask you this. What was more likely or unlikely? You called the Molina cycle game, and you were on the call when Bartolo Colon hit a home run.
3: They were both very unlikely. I think the call, if I remember right, for Benji was something like pigs have flown in Boston. Just that unlikely.
4: The 3-2 to Pete. Roller foul third base side. It remains 3-2. But Rutschman, he's now been on base in 16 consecutive games, His night tonight is a home run, a walk, two different two-run doubles, and a single, and he scored right now three runs, and he's on second base with nobody out. Pete lifts it foul out of play off to the right.
3: I think the most athletic thing he did all night was throw out Andrés Giménez to end the second inning. I mean, he put just a cannon of a throw right on the mark. And then also a walk, a single, two doubles, and a home run.
4: And let's not forget he's the first player this season to homer off Treya Savage. The 3-2, inside ball four, Alonzo walks. So, yes, it has been a great night for Adley Rutschman. And it may not be over. First and second, nobody out. O's have an 11-3 lead. No one warming up in the Toronto pen. It has been a complete nightmare for Yariel Rodriguez. It was also a nightmare for Connor Seabold, but this is taking a turn to the ugly. Jeremiah Jackson off the bench today. Two singles, both drove in a run. He skies this. Back at second base, the shortstop Giménez calling for it, and he makes the catch. Infield fly rule was called, I believe.
9: Yep.
4: And that is out number one in the top of the ninth, and here in Toronto, a Bronx cheer. By the way, we were talking about the scoreboard a long time ago. The Red Sox did hold on and beat the Yankees on the road. That's a big win for Boston. They won behind Sonny Gray, who on a team that's eight games under 500 is 7-1. Go figure that. Ben Rice had a home run, but Boston wins it 5-3, and the Yankees, without Aaron Judge, lose. Mayo takes a pitch well inside, 1-0. The Rays beat the Marlins 6-0, that game in South Florida. So the two teams the Orioles are looking up at, and the Blue Jays for that matter, split. Mayo checks his swing. They're calling a foul tip, 1-1. The Rays won, and the Yankees lost. One and one to Mayo, who has a two-run homer earlier. First and second, one down. Kobe, a big uppercut, swing and a miss, and a fastball, 1-2.
3: He was trying for a five RBI night right there with that swing. You're right about the uppercut. We'll have to talk to Adley Rutschman, by the way, about how quickly his mind was going when deciding, do I stay at second base or try for the triple?
4: Well, 1-2. Outside for a ball, 2-2. That's the Johns Hopkins Medicine out-of-town scoreboard. 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Kobe takes a called strike three. A slider on the inside corner. Mayo caught looking, out number two. And now Kowser will bat. Colton with an RBI base hit his last time up. Up and down the lineup. The Orioles producing so many contributors these days. Rutschman at second, Alonzo at first. Kowser takes a ball up and away.

0: I guess you got the right to say, never mind, never mind. I mean, it's 11-3. Never mind.
1: The pitch. Tapper back to the mound. It's over the mound, charging Jimenez. He gloves it. Lob toss to first. Not in time. Infield hit for Couser, and the bases are loaded.
0: Well, it's a 25-pitch ninth inning already for Rodriguez. He's got to deal with Taveras, who, by the way, you mentioned this earlier, Brett, has just been great with runners in scoring position all year. He's the best on the Orioles in terms of OPS with runners in scoring position, and I don't think anybody would have called that coming out of spring training. Here's a team with Henderson and Rutschman and Alonso, etc. Taveras is the guy you want up here with the bases loaded.
1: Here's the pitch, and Leody takes it outside 1-0. This game was 3-1 Toronto heading in to the top of the sixth. So the Orioles have scored 10 unanswered runs. Is that right?
2: Yep.
1: Wow. Loaded here for Taveras. The Orioles can pour salt in the wound right now, and this pitch is down for a ball, 2-0.
0: 5 in the sixth and 3 in the eighth and 2 so far in the ninth. Impressively chasing you, Savage, remember, with that 5-run top of the sixth inning.
1: And there's no sign John Schneider is going to do anything other than let Rodriguez finish this ninth inning. The 2-0, Taveras goes the other way on the ground. The third baseman, Okamoto, waits for it. Now hustles a throw over in the dirt, and it gets by Guerrero. Rutschman scores. Alonso behind him. It's an E5, and the Orioles are pouring it on.
0: Vlad Guerrero Jr. had a chance to scoop it. Pete Alonso, I think, would have made that scoop. They're not going to give Guerrero his seventh error of the year. Instead, they'll charge that error to Okamoto. But that's a scoopable ball. And John Schneider is going to come out to the mound now.
1: It's going to be a position player.
0: Now that it's getting completely away. And this is a Blue Jays team that just hammered Atlanta last night. Beat Chris Sale.
1: But they had to use six relievers to do it. They have an opener, we believe, set up for tomorrow. Rodriguez will exit. And is it going to be Heinemann, the backup catcher?
0: Yeah. It's so tough to tell with these dark red numerals on the black City Connect jerseys. But yes, sir.
1: 13-3 Orioles. The scoreboard in Toronto, wishful thinking. It says 12-3.
0: Now they just changed it. They just heard you.
1: So the backup catcher is going to pitch. Tyler Heinemann. It's first and third. There are two down. And Jackson Holliday will come to the plate.
0: Always uncomfortable when it comes to something like this, but we're going to see an Ephus pitcher too, I believe, because he's already been in a game this year, and he was popping him in there at 48 miles an hour. It was the former UCLA Bruin, and I guess the irony there is he pitched alongside Garrett Cole, who I don't think was throwing that slow in Little League. But let's see how many Ephuses will be lobbed in. Remember, he's only got to get the one more out, but it's going to be first and third in a 13-3 game.
1: Rough night for Yariel Rodriguez. He got a couple of outs. So far, he's given up 4 runs, 2 earned. 4 base hits.
0: And the O's continue to be the kings of the big inning. They got a 3, a 4, and a 5 tonight just in the last 4 innings. This game was 1-1 after one, then a bunch of zeros. This was 1-1 into the bottom of the fifth. And now suddenly the Orioles are up 13-3.
1: Anthony Nunez, the right-hander, warming up for Baltimore. It looks like he will pitch no matter what in the bottom of this ninth inning. Holliday will bat. Jackson doubled to start the big rally in the sixth. And Holliday lines it to the second baseman, Clement. And he makes the catch. And the Orioles strand two, but they add 4 more. Heinemann gets it out on one pitch. And the Orioles now have a 10-run lead, 13-3, as we go to the bottom of the ninth here at the Rogers Center on the Orioles Radio Network.
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4: Anthony Nunez into this game. The Orioles 3 outs away from a win here in Toronto to begin the weekend. Blaze Alexander now playing shortstop for Gunnar Henderson. As Anthony Nunez, who had two scoreless in Boston in the loss Wednesday night, but pitched well, 29th appearance, a 5.28 ERA. He wants to get back on track, and now the Orioles, after using him in leverage moments the entire season, now finding, let's call them, softer pockets for him as Piñago bats to begin this bottom of the ninth with the Blue Jays down by 10. A strike one from Nunez.
5: Well, the first three games of this season series back in Baltimore, remember, they were all nip and tuck one-run games.
4: The 0-1. Strike two. 0-2.
5: Since then, the Orioles took a 9-0 lead in the Sunday finale back at Camden Yards, won that game 9-5. Tonight, they're up 13-3.
4: And, Josh, the Orioles have scored 21 runs in two games. Ground ball left side. Mayo has it go off his glove. It trickles into short left for a base hit. Piñago stays put at first. An opposite field single for Piñago off the glove of Mayo. Almost an impossible play. Even if he gloves it, no way he throws out Piñago. And now Clement will bat with one out, or nobody out, I should say, in the bottom of the ninth.
5: Clement trying to take a 7-game hit streak along to 8.
4: He's had a rough night by his standards.
5: Yeah, I mean, this guy has not struck out more than twice in a game yet this year. He's got the 2 tonight.
4: The pitch to Clement. High for a ball, 1-0. The Maryland Energy Administration is circling every save in the scorebook this season to remind Marylanders to save money with clean energy. Learn more at energy.maryland.gov. The 1-0. High again, 2-0. Missed with a cutter. Alonso not holding on. Piñago, he can pretty much go, Josh, wherever he wants. And we will call that defensive indifference. The pitch. There's a strike. 2-1 to Clement. Orioles 13, Blue Jays 3. A lot of good things happening right now for Baltimore. The 2-1, that skips in, handled by Rutschman, 3-1. If the Orioles hang on, and let's hope they do, the Orioles would have won 10 of 14 games, and they would be just 2 below 500. 3-1, and the pitch. A pop-up, right side, Alonso, in foul territory. By the first base coach's box, he makes the catch, and that's out number one.
5: Let's not forget Brandon Young. When he wins his game, will go to 4-1, and the team overall will be 8-1 in his 9 starts. And again, it took a lot of injuries just to get Brandon Young here in the first place. It took the Dean Kramer injury to get him back. A buried treasure. Now he's on full display.
4: Jesus Sanchez, the batter. Run on at first, one out. And a strike one to Sanchez, 0-1. Some intrigue in our postgame show. I think we're all waiting to hear what Craig Albernez says about Samuel Basayo, who did leave this game due to an injury, left abdominal discomfort. So let's hope for the best there. Because right now, this train is rolling. Sanchez looks at a strike two, 0-2.
5: There's already a Sam Huff sighting. He's here on the taxi squad. So if indeed there's a no-go for Basayo the rest of the weekend, at least you've got that second catcher already here.
4: The 0-2 in the dirt for a ball, 1-2. But you want the big fella. This team needs him.
5: No, he's just been so good. Got the second best OPS in the major leagues over the last 5 weeks.
4: Basayo had the big team lead in that category when this day began, but let's see where it stands now. The 1-2. Roller foul, first base side.
5: Well, Rutschman started, what, at 799 for the OPS?
4: And he's at 858, and Basayo's down to 833. So Orioles, two catchers.
5: They traded places. But what about that catching combo? You're talking about 16 home runs between your two catchers already.
4: 1-2 to Jesus Sanchez. The pitch by Nunez. High for a ball, 2-2.
5: No need to mess around here for Nunez. Don't nibble. You're up 13-3. Close the show.
4: I have a great note that you will love. The 2-2. Foul back behind on plate.
5: Is it about the chicken cordon bleu on your pants again?
4: No. Okay. It's about big days in the history of Orioles catchers. Adley Rutschman is now just the third catcher in club history to get on base five times and to drive in five runs in one game. And the other two are noteworthy. The 2-2, foul back behind on plate. It remains 2-2. One is Matt Wieters. He did that on April 16, 2012, in a game at the Chicago White Sox. He was 3-for-4. He had two home runs and drove in five, plus two walks. The other is maybe the first Oriole fan favorite. The 2-2 in the air to center field and deep. Tavares is back, but he has room. Shy of the track, he makes an over-the-shoulder catch for out number two, and retreating back to first is Piñango.
5: All right, now I'm intrigued. How far back are we going? Are we going Rick Dempsey far back or further back than that?
4: I said the first maybe fan favorite in the modern history of the Orioles. Gus Triandos would be the other.
5: Okay.
4: Triandos in a 19-6 win at Cleveland on August 28, 1957, went 3-for-3, four runs scored, a double, two homers. A strike there to Okamoto, 0-1. Years ago, when an older group of Orioles fans would tell you about the good old days of Orioles baseball, it would go beyond Brooks and Frank. It would go to Gus Triandos, the Orioles catcher, with 30 home runs one season. Swing and a miss, 0-2.
5: I can get you back to Andy Etchebarren, but beyond that, it's a little bit of a lift.
4: I think even Triandos was mentioned in the HBO series The Wire as a point of reference. 0-2 in the pitch. Down and away for a ball, and Piñango takes second base on indifference. And let me tell you, everyone in this ballpark is indifferent about it.
5: Yes. So let me test the depths of your catch. I mean, do you go back to Fruit Loops? Do you go back to Mickey Tettleton?
4: I remember Tettleton. I remember him probably more as a Tiger or Ranger, but I remember him in 89 and playing for Baltimore. Swing and a miss. Nunez punches out Okamoto, and that's your ball game. And the Orioles, in no uncertain terms, win this thing tonight going away. A 13-3 pounding of the Toronto Blue Jays. They pitched, they played defense, they hit with power, and they were clutch. They did it all right. And all of a sudden now, the Orioles are just 2 under .500, and they have won 10 of 14 ball games. A lot to like right now in Birdland as the Orioles pound the defending champions in the American League. 13-3, the final here at the Rogers Center. Josh Lewin as the Totals next on the Orioles Radio Network.
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5: Now this game was 3-1 Toronto at the end of 5. By the top of the ninth inning, their backup catcher was on the mound. That's how things turned tonight as the Orioles stomp all over Toronto, 13-3. 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
5: By the way, no double plays turned tonight by the Orioles, but at the Mike Slocum Law Firm, they're tough because tough gets you more money, more than $1 billion so far. And they're proud to bring you Oriole double play turns. If you're injured after an accident, call the Mike Slocum Law Firm. Josh Lewin, Brett Hollander with you, and yeah, the Orioles just kind of peeled away and won this game going away. They scored the final 12 runs, is that right? Yeah, 12-0 down the stretch. 5 in the 6th and 3 in the 8th, 4 in the 9th. A huge night for the catcher, Mr. Rutschman, who began it with a home run in the first inning, the first allowed all year by Treya Savage, then a walk, then a 2-RBI double, then a single and a run scored, then an RBI double yet again. It was 4-for-4 with 5 runs batted in, 3 runs scored, and some great work defensively, too. He had a great throw to catch Andrés Giménez trying to steal when it was still a close game. The winning pitcher, Brandon Young, let's not forget his contributions, not just tonight, but all year so far. He's now 4-1. The O's are 8-1 when he starts. Losing pitcher, Treya Savage, the worst game he's ever had in the big leagues. He drops to 2-3. Time of the game was 2:49. 41,801 saw this line score. It was Baltimore 13 runs, 13 hits, 1 error. Toronto 3 runs, 8 hits, and 1 error. The O's take the first of a 3-game series. They're within 2 games of 500 all of a sudden at 31-33. Orioles Clubhouse, when we come back, this is Orioles Baseball on the Orioles Radio Network.
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4: I'll tell you what, Josh. Brandon Young gives up a big two-run homer to Brandon Valenzuela. And you're thinking, okay, here's the number nine batter. He goes deep. Maybe tonight's not the night. But they immediately answered with five the next half inning and never look back.
5: Yeah, and these five-run and six-run innings are starting to pile up. The O's tacked down to 3 and 4 late in the game, too. They've had a 9-run lead and a 10-run lead the last two games they've played Toronto. So if these two teams are going to be the two teams jockeying to catch the Yankees and the Rays, right now it certainly looks like Baltimore is a better ball club, and maybe they got Toronto at the right time. They're playing the Jays seven times in a stretch of 10 games, and the Jays are without a lot of their rotation, without their starting catcher. Of course, the Orioles have injuries that they've been having to navigate as well. Tonight, just about everybody contributed. Tavares didn't have a hit, but he had a walk and an RBI. Basayo had to leave the game in the sixth inning with an injury that we hope is not too serious. But Gunnar Henderson was tremendous defensively. Kobe Mayo hit a two-run home run. The star of the show was Adley Rutschman. And it's funny, Adley was joking before the game. I just passed him in the clubhouse, and I couldn't think of anything else to say. So I said, hey, good night's sleep last night, and looked me dead in the eye, and I knew he was joking. He's like, no, stayed up all night, nothing, terrible night's sleep. And then he couldn't help himself. He smiled. He goes, yeah, I'm okay. I feel good. Well, he played great. Just tremendous work behind the plate, 4 for 4 at the plate with the 5 runs batted in. And Brandon Young, a guy that was not supposed to be part of this elixir here this year, is now 4-1. He was much better than Trey Yosavage, and we hear all about Yosavage all the time. We hardly ever hear about Brandon Young. That might be changing pretty soon as the Orioles go for 13 runs in support of Brandon tonight, win this game 13-3.
4: It was impressive. I also want to mention Jeremiah Jackson thrusted out there because of an injury to Basayo. He has two big hits, and at the time he had his first big hit, the game was very much in doubt. It gave the Orioles a 4-3 lead, and even the later one still mattered a great deal. That was impressive to be ready. Everyone was down. That Basayo left due to injury. Here comes Jeremiah Jackson, two big knocks with runners in scoring position. So many highlights to get to. We'll do that next as we continue from Toronto on the Orioles Radio Network.
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4: Orioles win this one 13-3 over the Blue Jays, and the highlights are brought to you by PNC. Patience is a winning strategy in baseball and banking. PNC Bank, brilliantly boring since 1865. I want to tell you, tonight was all about Adley Rutschman. It had a lot to do with Adley Rutschman, but there were a lot of contributions, both pitching, defense, and the hitters tonight. But it got going early against Treya Savage, who is one of the best young pitchers in baseball, having a great year. And coming into tonight, he had not allowed a home run all season. And he got the first two Orioles quickly. Both Ward and then Henderson struck out. And the next batter was Adley Rutschman. The 2-2 to Adley. He hits it in the air to center field. Varsho is back. He gets to everything, but he's still going back. And that one is off the wall and in play. And Rutschman is at second base, but the Orioles might want to take a look. I think that's a home run.
5: I think it hit a railing right above that thin blue line that separates the top of the wall and the crowd.
22: It has been determined this is a home run.
4: They're calling a home run. And for Adley, he gets the Orioles on the board. His eighth home run. And the first home run allowed by Treya Savage. And his night was just getting started. So a 1-1 game. The Blue Jays would answer in the bottom of the first with a run to tie it. So it was 1-1 going into the second. Both starting pitchers settled in. Brandon Young allowed a two-run homer in the bottom of the fifth to the number 9 batter, Brandon Valenzuela, the catcher. And Toronto had a 3-1 lead. And we went to the top of the sixth. And that's when the Orioles got rolling. Jackson Holliday began the top of the sixth with an opposite field double. Then Taylor Ward struck out. Henderson would walk, and then that man Rutschman came to the plate.
5: 3-1 Toronto in the sixth. Here's the kick and the pitch. Swinging, it's looped into left center field, heading towards the alley. It's going to drop. It's going to roll. Holliday's in to score. Gunnar Henderson rounding third. He's being windmilled in. Relay throw from short. On its way. Head first dive. Safe! Gunnar Henderson has tied the game. He was flying around third base. Adley Rutschman doubles in a pair. It's 3-3 in the top of the sixth inning.
4: 3-3. Then Pete Alonso struck out. And then Samuel Basayo was removed from the game for a pinch hitter. Basayo, we later found out, left the game due to left abdominal discomfort. We'll find out more from Craig Albernaz coming up as we continue with the Clubhouse Show. But the pinch hitter was Jeremiah Jackson, who's been playing infrequently at best as of late, but he was ready to go in a big spot.
5: Here's Jeremiah Jackson, who pegs one into center field, base hit, and the Orioles are going to take the lead. Streaking to the plate is Rutschman. He'll touch up, standing up. The Orioles with a 3-run top of the sixth inning. They have vaulted past Toronto 4-3.
4: Jeremiah Jackson, the eighth, also had an RBI knock. So amazing he did not start tonight. But in that sixth inning, the Orioles were not done. The next batter was Kobe Mayo.
5: Next delivery. High fly ball by Mayo. Deep to left field. Way back. Way back. It's gone. To the second deck. Kobe Mayo absolutely destroyed it. And the Orioles sail to a lead here with a five-run sixth inning. That ball went 400 feet off the bat of Mayo. And the Orioles' lead is 6-3 in Toronto.
4: One of several big innings for the Orioles' offense. They had a five-run sixth, and they never looked back. They would add three in the eighth, including a Rutschman base hit to begin the eighth inning, and he would score one of his four runs tonight. But in the top of the ninth, Taylor Ward had a base hit, and then Henderson had a base hit, and then Adley would come up one more time. And he hits a line drive, base hit to the gap in right center field. Ward down to score, Henderson cruising to third base, Rutschman's at second, and he'll stop there as Henderson comes home to score. A two RBI double for Adley. He's been on base five times, and he's having a career night. He was a triple shy of the cycle, and he hit it to the gap in right center, and perhaps he could have gotten it, but he held up at second. The Orioles go on to beat the Blue Jays tonight, 13-3. When we come back, we'll hear from Orioles manager Craig Albernez. That's next on the Orioles Radio Network.
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5: All Orioles tonight, 13-3, which must make for a happy manager. We assume Craig Albernaz is ready to talk to the media. Let's go ahead and eavesdrop.
8: I mean, Jays take the lead there in the fifth. Just how big was it to respond immediately and get the bats going there with that big sixth inning?
9: Yeah, of course it was. But no, it was just a great job by offense. Just obviously Trey is a really good starting pitcher, and he had his good stuff working today. And our guys did a great job of grinding out at bats. Obviously, Rutsch with a big game, and you know Mayo with the big blow. You know, it was awesome that too. Jackson coming off the bench, being ready for his pitch to drive in that run. So it was a great day for the offense, and BUI was outstanding tonight.
10: We've seen a lot of really good rushman performances before you came, and obviously this season too. Where was that maybe his best performance of the season? All around, catching behind the plate, throws a runner out, five RBIs.
9: Yeah, it was a really good performance. Rush is one of the best catchers in his league, and he's proved it. You know, he did a great job of obviously hitting the home run in the first at-bat, in the top of the first, and his rest of at-bats were outstanding for the rest of the night, and he did a great job of not getting BY, and that's the impact that Rush can make, you know, on both sides of the ball, and it's felt, and not to mention running the base as well.
11: Brandon, say with good command, I mean, no walks, a lot of ground ball outs.
9: Yeah, I mean, we had no walks whole night, you know, this was a great job by a whole pitching group attacking the strike zone, and that's what we talk about. You know, that's why I've been saying, you guys probably get sick of me hearing it every time you ask about what the starting pitcher's key is, and it's always throwing strikes, you know, and especially the stuff our guys have, strikes is key, and BUI did a great job of bearing down in tough situations and still leveraging strikes, and he had a great mix going. The split really came on as the game went, and he did a great job mixing the curveball.
8: What happened to Basayo?
9: Basayo, why, you think we didn't pinch hit for him like that? He felt something inside, you know, so out of precaution, we just took him out of the game. Obviously, we don't want him too banged up, but we just get him looked at, so we'll know more tomorrow.
5: That is Craig Albernaz. That will just about put a lid on this one. The Orioles storming past Toronto, winning the opener of this three-game series, 13-3. When we come back, Brett Hollander has some closing comments right here on the Orioles Radio Network.
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4: Well, the Orioles open up things here with a blowout win north of the border, a 13-3 rout over the Blue Jays. And boy, was it fun. 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We're on the air 2:30, and the Orioles on the mound tomorrow will have Kyle Bradish, who's been outstanding, listed as a TBA right now for the Blue Jays. 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On this night, our engineer here in Radio 2 at the Rogers Center was Greg Stephanie. Great job. And back home, it was Ryan Leshko. For my partner, Josh Lewin, I'm Brett Hollander. The Orioles win it tonight 13-3 over the Blue Jays. 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
12: Chuck, I'm glad you said everything that you just said, because I can't remember which game it was, but I remember they came out of halftime. And it was a good while before Victor Wembanyama. It's like everyone on the court didn't realize that Victor Wembanyama was the main attraction. And everybody was shooting shots except Victor Wembanyama. And you get to a point in the game, and this is what I don't want to happen for the San Antonio Spurs, right? Because I call it having basketball IQ. When you get to certain moments in a basketball game, I don't need you to think. I need you to know who needs to get the basketball. When the game is on the line and it's crunch time and it's certain pivotal moments that we feel like can determine the outcome of a game, Victor Wembanyama has to have the basketball. So I'm glad you stated that. Next thing I want to ask you, recently you had Becky Hammon doubling down on her Jalen Brunson take, talking about that he is too short to win an NBA championship as the 1A player. You also had Draymond Green commenting on that as well. What are your thoughts on a guy like Jalen Brunson, who's about 6'1", leading the New York Knicks to an NBA Finals and hoisting up that Larry O'Brien trophy?
1: Yeah, Harry, I guess they never heard of Isaiah Thomas, who won back-to-back championship. I think Jalen's bigger than Isaiah. I guess they never heard of Isaiah Thomas and Steph Curry. Like, Steph is the greatest shooter ever. But Isaiah Thomas won back-to-back championships. So the notion that you're the best player can't be the best player, win you a championship. I don't believe that at all. Listen, if those guys around Jalen Brunson keep playing well, the Knicks are going to win the championship, because Big Cat has played great. Think about it. 2 weeks ago, going back to the Atlanta series, I know that hurt you, Harry, but you'll get over it. think about it. We were talking about OG would have been the MVP for the Knicks. That's how great he was playing. And now you got Mikal Bridges, who's really out there playing well. But man, if all those Jalen Brunson is the reason, he's the reason the Knicks are going to the finals. That's going to go down as one of the great free agent signings in basketball history. I'm not trying to compare him to what LeBron and these other guys have done. Well, let me tell you this. What Jalen Brunson has done for the New York Knicks, they were irrelevant until they signed him. And now, listen, let's get one thing straight. Myself, Harry, Freddie. There's not a single person in basketball lore thought Jalen Brunson was going to be this damn good.
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21: Mm-hmm. Right. Finally trying to rid the Earth of what the rest of Earth looks as.
22: Yeah, you had a soup here last week, by the way. I already know.
21: I know we did.
22: I can still smell them.
21: I should.
22: Smells like fish in here.
21: Well, that we asked Chase, like, how many times did he have to tell his loved ones, don't watch this week? Have you ever had those?
22: You know, I'm going to tell you, Chase has been one of my favorite, his character.
21: Yes, the
22: has
21: Deep.
22: Has been one of my favorite to watch, The Deep,
21: mm-hmm.
22: On the show. He's had a lot of scenes by himself.
21: Mm-hmm.
22: And it's just been so fun to see what he's done with them.
21: Right.
22: With me, I've had a lot of scenes with characters that are extremely large in certain parts of their body. My mom has seen those scenes. She was not terribly impressed.
21: Yes.
22: With my work.
21: Mm-hmm.
22: But yeah, man, I mean, it's one of those shows that you never think when you're going after a role or
21: yes.
22: or in this business, hoping to one day get a job, that you're going to be able to do such crazy stuff. And I'm proud to say, you know, it's a check off my list to say I've been able to do that.
21: Yeah, I'm fortunate doing what I do for a living. And you know, my mom being a longtime Jewish mother from Brooklyn, she loves doting on some of the things I do. I've never once had a call her up and say, "Mom, I'm going to battle it out with Love Sausage tonight." So, you know, beware.
22: So my mom's an old Cuban lady, so you can imagine. You know, for her, it's Cuban sausage, salchicha. You know, she calls me mama leche in Spanish. That's mother's milk.
21: Yeah, okay.
22: So, I mean, the jokes are never ending. But yeah, man, I mean, listen, you got to be able to laugh at yourself.
21: Sure.
22: And for us, that's the one part of the storyline
21: mm-hmm.
22: that takes the air out of it.
21: Yeah, yeah.
22: To lighten up the subject matter. Otherwise, this guy would just be tortured 24/7.
21: Now, I hear you on that front, but you've been in Avatar.
22: Yes, okay? For sure.
21: So you're used to performing in a way where you have to imagine what's happening.
22: The OG Avatar.
21: Right.
22: Avatar 1.
21: Avatar 1. Correct. Exactly. So what's more difficult, to perform in Avatar or figure out what it's like to act in a fight scene with an individual nicknamed Love Sausage?
22: Let's see. So I was fighting against the human race in Avatar.
21: Yes, sir.
22: And I have progressed in my career to fight against a large member of the human race mm-hmm. in The Boys. Mm. I'll say they're both equally challenging.
21: Yes, sir.
22: I'm going to hold off on saying how satisfying I was. It was at the end of each fight.
21: I'll bet so.
22: But they were both very memorable, right?
21: Or memorable.
22: Unforgettable.
21: Okay.
5: Memorable.
21: That's what I just said. Did you pick up on that one?
22: I saw that. The quotations, the air quotes.
21: The air quotes right there. But this show is, it really is, as I mentioned, you know, last week, not to repeat it, but again, you're here. That there's no show that makes me laugh out loud and also scream and curse out loud because it's so shocking, gory. It's also funny. It's also scary. It's also frightening. It's also something that speaks of our times. And what can you tell people about how it ends that you're able to sort of drop a breadcrumb at all? Because we just had on our show the lead baseball reporter for ESPN, the insider, Jeff Passan, when he was sitting there for the show open for hour two, and he saw that you're joining, and he's a big fan of yours and a big fan of your, he's basically, before you even talk baseball, he goes, he's afraid that your character is going to eat it.
22: Yeah.
21: And so you must hear that a lot.
22: You know, there's a ton of also fan theories based on the clip that you just showed.
21: Yes.
22: On what I meant by that. At the end of that, at that monologue, when I say what we both know I need to do.
21: Right.
22: It's great to be able to see and hear all these different fan theories of what's happening. But I'd say the one thing that my character, I think, wants to communicate to the audience
21: yes.
22: is that it's a superhero show. But you don't need to have superpowers to be powerful. You can be powerful just by using your voice, just by standing your ground and speaking truth to power. That's where our power lies. And never forget that and never give that up. Mm. So, whether something happens,
21: mm-hmm.
22: who knows? We'll see. We got 3 episodes to see what happens to him or with him. But the one thing that he's always going to be is powerful and representing the people who on the surface may appear not to be powerful. But when you're together and when you unite, you're unstoppable.
21: I could see this affects you emotionally just even talking about it.
22: It does.
21: You take this allegory very seriously.
22: Listen, I grew up in D.C. in the 80s and 90s. Didn't grow up with any, a lot of money or anything like that.
21: Yes.
22: And for me, this show represents a lot of what I stood for and what I learned growing up. And that's that you can achieve whatever you put your mind to. You just can't give up. You're going to get knocked down.
5: Mm-hmm.
22: But as long as you don't get knocked out, get up. Keep fighting.
5: So who was your superhero as a kid? Doug Williams?
22: Doug Williams was definitely my superhero as a kid.
5: Who else?
22: As a Commanders fan, John Riggins.
5: Riggins.
22: Number 44, the Diesel.
5: Yeah.
22: Used to run all over Dallas Cowboys.
5: Mm-mm.
22: Into the ground. We would destroy them.
5: Why would you choose that team in particular, Laz?
22: You know, I feel a little

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13: 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The New York Knicks have a 2-0 series lead after getting the 105-104 victory over the Spurs, Game 2 of the NBA Finals. Don't forget, this was SportsCenter, a new interview podcast from Rich Eisen featuring SportsCenter Legends, premieres today on Disney Plus, Rich Eisen Show, YouTube channel, and all podcast platforms. This was SportsCenter is presented by Gusto. A few things here, Gabe. If you're looking for going to Game 3, Madison Square Garden, Monday night, you want to go to those games, you got to pay a lot of money. And I understand, a little birdie told me you've already got a nice pair of tickets up close and personal. So how much are those tickets going for these days?
14: Well, I haven't checked in on Game 3, but I saw on social media, so Knicks fans are so excited. And we were just talking, you know, with a couple of people. But Game 4, which would potentially be the closeout game. Mm-hmm. So people are trying to get out ahead of that, because if the Knicks were to win that first championship in 50-plus years in MSG, obviously a lot of Knicks fans would want to be there for that. So Game 4, after tonight, $20,000 is the get-in price.
13: Just to get in the building.
14: Just to get in the building. It's 20K.
13: That is just
14: 20 large.
13: Dumb. There's no other way I can describe that. Dumb. 20K just to get in the door. Yeah, guess what? That's a party that I'm going to go home to the crib and I'm going to watch on TV. I'm sorry. I want to be there. I want to witness it. I want to see the confetti come down if they win. I want to be a part of history, something that nobody, you know, yeah, all that. I want to do all that. I ain't spending no $20,000, man.
14: I love my teams, Q. I love them.
13: Yep.
14: I can do a lot for 20K.
13: Right.
14: I can, I mean, the vacation that you can take.
13: Yep.
14: I don't think I could justify that. Good on you if you can. We're in different financial situations if that's the case.
13: Gabe, we couldn't justify that. I couldn't say, hey, Gabe, you know what? Let's just buy one ticket and one of us will go, but we're going to both pay for it just to say we did. We couldn't do that. This show couldn't do that.
14: No, you were joking. Like, oh, Gabe's already got tickets.
13: Right.
14: Yeah, if I were to do that, like, I would not go home after the show. Like, there's just the locks would already be changed in the time you did what you spent. What
13: I'll tell you right now, you, me, Stosh, and Josh could not get one ticket.

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9: We're having a great run of finals games, whether you're talking NBA or NHL. And Friday night was an NBA night. The magical run for the Knicks continued in game one of the NBA finals against the Spurs. 11-0 run that closed out their 12th straight postseason win. Now, game two in San Antonio, it was up to the home team to avoid being just the third team in finals history to drop the first two games of the series at home. To get a bounce back win, ESPN Radio's Harry Douglas said the Spurs had to slow down Jalen Brunson.
10: How much better will Mitch Johnson be as a head coach? Also, when it comes to defensively making sure Jalen Brunson in certain junctures of the ball game is not the one killing you. I don't care if Landry Shamet, Josh Hart, Mikal Bridges get wide open three-pointers. Who I don't want to shoot the damn basketball in crunch time is Jalen.

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11: We're having a great run of finals games, whether you're talking NBA or NHL. And Friday night was an NBA night. The magical run for the Knicks continued in game one of the NBA finals against the Spurs. 11-0 run that closed out their 12th straight postseason win. Now, game two in San Antonio, it was up to the home team to avoid being just the third team in finals history to drop the first two games of the series at home. To get a bounce-back win, ESPN Radio's Harry Douglas said the Spurs had to slow down Jalen Brunson.
12: How much better will Mitch Johnson be as a head coach? Also, when it comes to defensively making sure Jalen Brunson, in certain junctures of the ball game, is not the one killing you. I don't care if Landry Shamet, Josh Hart, Mikal Bridges get wide open three-pointers. Who I don't want to shoot the damn basketball in crunch time is Jalen Brunson. Everybody else can beat us. Not him, though.
11: Well, Harry might as well have been coaching the Spurs, because Mitch Johnson's game plan out of the gate was to high pressure and trap Brunson, showing bodies the full length of the court. That's easier to do when you have that 7'4 alien playing safety on the back line. And oh yeah, Wembanyama, he can throw it down on the other end of the floor.
13: 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Here's Castle driving, kicks it out to the left side. Keldon Johnson drives dotted line, gets in deep.

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13: Coming up on SportsCenter All Night, ESPN. We have game two of the NBA Finals between the Knicks and Spurs.
14: Carl Anthony Towns gets it, triple covered, sends it to the corner, Bridges for three, and he swishes.
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18: We're having a great run of finals games, whether you're talking NBA or NHL. And Friday night was an NBA night. The magical run for the Knicks continued in game one of the NBA finals against the Spurs. 11-0 run that closed out their 12th straight postseason win. Now, game two in San Antonio, it was up to the home team to avoid being just the third team in finals history to drop the first two games of the series at home. To get a bounce back win, ESPN Radio's Harry Douglas said the Spurs had to slow down Jalen Brunson.
19: How much better will Mitch Johnson be as a head coach? Also, when it comes to defensively making sure Jalen Brunson in certain junctures of the ball game is not the one killing you. I don't care if Landry Shamet, Josh Hart, Mikal Bridges get wide open three-pointers. Who I don't want to shoot the damn basketball in crunch time is Jalen Brunson. Everybody else can beat us. Not him, though.
18: Well, Harry might as well have been coaching the Spurs, because Mitch Johnson's game plan out of the gate was to high pressure and trap Brunson, showing bodies the full length of the court. That's easier to do when you have that 7'4 alien playing safety on the back line. And oh yeah, Wembanyama, he can throw it down on the other end of the floor.
20: Under 8 minutes to go in the first, here's Castle driving, kicks it out to the left side, Keldon Johnson. Drives dotted line, gets in deep, he's double covered, flips it to Wemby, trailing, goes up and able to flush it down. He was a good 5'8 feet from the basket, but his momentum took him right to the rim.
18: Mark Esposito, ESPN Radio. So when the home team drops game one of a series, you typically see that team come out and lay the smackdown in game two. Well, the Spurs, they play with that kind of desperation in the first quarter. But the Knicks, they found their footing in the second.
20: 10 to shoot. Fires to Hart. They lob it down low in the mismatch. Karl Anthony Towns gets it. Triple covered. Sends it to the corner. Bridges for three. And he swishes.
17: Just, he is under big time duress. Multiple white jerseys.

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6: Reassurances to the nation's farmers. I'm Pam Puso, Fox News. President Trump says the conflict with Iran is largely finished. He emphasized that message during a roundtable with farmers in Wisconsin yesterday, with the midterm elections just months away.
7: The midterms are coming up, and I hope you people are really spiritized, because we're at a point, we're going to come out of Iran very quickly, and it's going to be very strong, one way or the other, whether it's a piece of paper or the very tough way is maybe the easier way.
6: The president promised farmers that fertilizer and energy prices will go down when the conflict comes to an end. An impressive jobs report didn't go over well on Wall Street. 172,000 new jobs were added to the U.S. economy last month, beating expectations. Fox's Edward Lawrence has more.
8: If you look at the average over the past 3 months, the economy's actually created 188,000 jobs per month. That's an accelerating number of job creation. Now, when you look back at the revisions for March and April, you can see that both of them have been revised up a total of 93,000 jobs. And the revisions indicate two things. One, artificial intelligence so far has not taken jobs away from the economy like some people thought. And two, the large-scale deportations have not affected job growth. Construction jobs created 17,000, manufacturing turning around the losses up 7,000 jobs. However, the down 695 points.
6: Americans remain frustrated by rising costs, particularly food and fuel. Health officials in the West Bank say Israeli forces have killed a 7-month-old baby. The infant was killed after Israeli forces allegedly fired on a car last night. Israel says the vehicle was shot out because it appeared to be accelerating toward Israeli soldiers. 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
12: Good morning. It is Saturday, June 6th, the 82nd anniversary of D-Day. With your news, I'm Clint Gage. The chairman of the House Education Committee, Joe Statler, is making an emphasis of how the state funds special education in the public school system. On Thursday morning, Statler addressed the West Virginia Professional Charter Schools Board about special education funding.
13: I think this will help us somewhat look at a lot of different areas that people has about special needs, and it's not just one area that has an issue in this.
12: Mr. Statler says he seeks information from the Charter School Board about how they are handling the cost of special education.
13: So my ask

0: if you get bit by a black snake, there's no pain involved. They have little feet, like really just more like sandpaper.
1: I tell you what,
0: needle.
1: I will take your word for that, and we will let that be the final word. I got to go. Frank, okay. I appreciate your time this morning, buddy.
0: Okay, thanks.
1: Frank Jernasek. Yeah, no pain. Okay, if you say so. Have a great week, everybody, in the West Virginia outdoors.
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3: An ultimatum. I'm Paul Stevens, Fox News. Iran issuing an ultimatum. Fox's Max Gordon in Tel Aviv.
4: Iran's foreign minister saying again today that a deal between the U.S. and Iran will only come when fighting ends in Lebanon as well. So far, that hasn't happened, with Israel and Hezbollah again trading fire today. Earlier in the week, Israeli troops moved further into Lebanon than they had in over 25 years. Over the past week, the Israeli Defense Force reported striking 650 Hezbollah targets and killing 125 Hezbollah fighters. On Wednesday, Israel and Lebanon agreed to a ceasefire, but Hezbollah, which was not part of the negotiations, has rejected that agreement. Lebanon's president telling CNN that it's unacceptable that Iran is using his country as a bargaining chip in their negotiations with the United States. In Tel Aviv, Max Gordon, Fox News.
3: And the U.S. military saying Friday it shot down four drones launched by Iran. Bahrain says it intercepted ballistic missiles and drones today that were launched by Iran. Despite the conflict with Iran, the latest jobs report beating expectations. 172,000 jobs created last month, more than double what was expected, but the gains did not translate to Wall Street.
5: After the stock market fell nearly 700 points, investors raising concerns the Federal Reserve will keep interest rates higher for longer or even raise them. The president writing, with a great jobs report like just announced, stocks should go up, not down. That's the way it was for 200 years. Growth does not mean inflation. After a two-month ceasefire to negotiate a deal, some analysts warn Iran is only interested in stonewalling. But the president is more optimistic.
3: And that's Fox's Lucas Tomlinson at the White House. Residents in St. Petersburg, Russia, told not to leave their homes after a large-scale Ukrainian drone attack targeted that city early this morning. 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
17: 82 years ago at 2:50 a.m., Bob Trout went on the radio and gave this report based on vague reports of combat in Europe from German sources.
18: CBS World News, Bob Trout speaking. And again, we bring you the available report, all of them from German sources, on what the Berlin radio calls the invasion. There is still no Allied confirmation from any source. The correspondents who rushed to the War Department in Washington soon after the first German broadcast was heard were told that our War Department had no information on the German report. There's been no announcement of any sort from Allied headquarters in London. The first news of the German announcement reached this country at 12:37 a.m. Eastern Wartime.
17: That was the first broadcast reported in the Americas of the invasion of France by Allied forces, a day most of us recognize as D-Day. Take a moment to think of the veterans who invaded the beaches of Normandy 82 years ago today. At Thursday's Berkeley County Commission meeting, Commission Vice President Kallett gave an update on the emergency services in the county.
19: The highlight I wanted to share with you was our response time has been down to like 8 minutes and something. We are now down with some changes that

0: that has been made by Brandon in certain sections of the county, we're down to 7.5 minutes now as a response time for Berkeley County, and that's something we all should be proud of.
1: Later in the meeting, Tim Zayad, Director of Community Corrections, came before the board with a request to apply for a Justice Reinvestment Initiative grant.
2: This is another three-year grant, $3 million, a million a year. Not asking for any new staff or anything like that. This would be a grant that would help to offset county commission's cost to continue to facilitate our program over there.
0: A new one, Tim? Like, this is a new grant that you haven't used or utilized before,
2: correct,
0: what you're saying. So, yeah.
1: The commission approved the request unanimously. Well, there's going to be alternating lane closures on US 340 at the Shenandoah River Bridge in Jefferson County from 6 p.m. to 6 a.m. beginning on Wednesday, June 10th through Friday, June 12th to allow for asphalt repairs. Traffic will be under the direction of flaggers. Motorists are advised to stay alert and travel with caution through the work zone. For the Panhandle News Network, we hope you have a wonderful summer weekend. At your news, I'm Clint Gage.
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4: Here is your Panhandle News Network forecast. Today, expect partly sunny skies with toasty conditions reaching a high of 90. Tonight will be mostly cloudy, warm and humid with a chance of a thundershower in some areas and a low of 68. Tomorrow will be hot with variable cloudiness and widely scattered afternoon thunderstorms with a high of 91. With your Panhandle News Network forecast, I'm meteorologist Joe Lundberg.
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6: Today, a very special segment. We sat down with the mother of the young soldier who was injured in an ambush attack in D.C. just before Thanksgiving of last year. In the second part of this segment, we get a little history lesson about our region during the Revolutionary War. Let's listen back. We have some very special guests right here in studio with us. You know her, friend of the program, Amanda Barron, co-hosts a show on Metro News Midday, and she has a very special guest, Melody Wolf. You know her, local mom, the mother of wounded Air National Guard Staff Sergeant Andrew Wolf. So welcome into both of you.
7: Thanks for having us. Good morning.
8: Yes, thank you very much.
6: Thanks for being on. I guess we'll get started with the blood drive. Melody, was it everything you thought it would be?
8: It was everything and more. It was a huge turnout, and the statistics that we got at the end of the day, there was 115 units collected, and I know the goal was 100, so it was a successful blood drive.
6: You exceeded expectations. Mm-hmm. You know, it's been less than a year since tragedy just rocked your family, and you and I have talked about this off air. As difficult as that has been, you have really used your platform for good.
8: Mm-hmm. Absolutely. When this first happened, my thought was, what can I do? God's blessed us so much, and we've been on a mission just to spread his word, and just everybody can see the blessings. They can see the prayers have been answered. He gives hope, and he gives hope to people. People that meet him in public sometimes will just break down in tears, you know, just from seeing him. And there's times where I sit and just kind of stare at him as well, you know, and he's like, what are you looking at?
6: Of course.
8: So he gets a little annoyed with me. But he is. He's doing amazing. And I just promised God. I said, you gave us our son back, and we'll spread your word across the nation, the world, and whatever you want us to do.
6: I remember it was just remarkable when all of this was unfolding. And one of the things we heard from the governor and the adjutant general was all they're asking for is prayer. That's it.
8: Absolutely. And they asked, they said, you know, what do you need? What do you need? What do you need? And I just told them, I said, we need prayer. We need you to use your platform for prayer. And they did that. The other, you know, politicians, the president, Secretary of War, anybody that we came in contact with, they prayed. And there's a lot of behind the scenes that people don't see. They've seen a few things on TV, but they've been a steady support for our family, and not for political pictures or anything, but just to check in and say, hey, how are you doing? What do you need?
6: I think it's important for folks to know beyond the photo op, mm-hmm. right, that they you really do feel like the administration is supporting you when the cameras are off.
8: Absolutely. Absolutely. And any of the what I've been able to witness at the military hospital is with the war that's happening now, there's injured there, and there are people, I guess you could say politicians, but people of the Trump administration cabinet, visiting the soldiers, and there's not TV cameras around. They're just genuinely coming in to say, hey, how are you? What do you need? So it's not just Andy. There's a lot that we don't see injured right now, and the support is amazing. We have a president right now that is definitely pro-military, and our family's blessed with that because our biggest need is Andy and his health care. So anything we've needed, it's been provided.
6: You know, I think it's easy for those of us on the outside looking in to see Andy looking healthy at a Nationals game. Mm-hmm. But this is it's a marathon, not a sprint.
8: Absolutely. He, like I've said previously on other social media, he's dealing with aphasia. It's a language processing disorder. He can, he's understanding about 60% of what someone says to him, and he's finding the right words to respond with. And each week he's getting better and better. He works with an excellent speech therapist, and he also works with an occupational therapist weekly in actually Winchester, so the Winchester Wellness Center, and they've been excellent. So we've been home from the hospital since April 2nd, and they took him right in. And so I've just noticed huge gains.
6: Now, Amanda, you have brought this story statewide, national, through your ability to bring it to the screen as a TV reporter. You've made a connection with this family. How heartwarming is it for you to see, from point A to, hanging out with them yesterday?
7: It's fun. Well, I do want to say first, you helped me make that connection. So I really appreciate that. Thank you. This is a great community, and I witnessed that yesterday. But just getting to spend time with them, they're the most amazing family, like most amazing, God-fearing, loving, and they welcome everyone in. And mm-hmm. so to see all of their family yesterday, and like not just their family, but their extended family.
6: Oh, sure.
7: Work families, mm-hmm. and they're just their friends that are more like family. Like that was amazing. And just watching Andy, like the first time I was around them, like I just met him. We didn't do an interview or anything like that. We just kind of met. He's hilarious.
6: Oh, okay.
7: He's really funny.
6: I think Melody's agreeing with
7: yeah,
6: that.
7: Yeah, she is. And so every time like we've met, we just kind of build on that relationship. But yesterday we were talking about his golf swing and things like that. So he's just like he's a 25-year-old dude, you know mm-hmm. what I mean? And he's fun. He's funny, and they're just lovely. I mean, his sister, Ashlyn, and her husband Colin, and baby Violet, and then the Trenton, his younger brother, they have just such a great dynamic, and it's amazing.
6: I remember covering one of the vigils, and your husband spoke, and I could see your other son kind of behind me. It was so devastating what happened to your family, and there were so many unanswered questions, Melody. But one of the things that I think is just amazing when you think about like how are we going to move forward from this, the way that this story has impacted levels of leadership, you have touched the heart of President Trump. Clearly, he had you speak at the, yes. Around Mother's Day, called you up.
7: Impromptu, if I may step in, yes.
6: Right.
8: Yeah, that was definitely unplanned. It was amazing to, again, have that platform in front of a nation and be able to spread the word of God and how he's blessed our family. I mean, I can't take any credit for any of it. He's used us in a great way, and nothing but good things are coming from this. So it's been a struggle. There are days, and you can ask Amanda, where I just don't feel like I'm going to make it through the day, just looking at, the change that Andy's having to go through, and the more he gets frustrated with wanting that independence back. And then there's days where it's really good. We do mourn the loss of what was, but I know what's coming is going to be even better than what would have been. But when you're in the storm, you know, as humans, it's hard sometimes to process. And I just go back and I just picture God just carrying us through the storm and as a visual, and that does help tremendously.
6: You know, as this weekend comes up, we commemorate D-Day. And at the end of the show, I'm going to play the address that General Eisenhower gave to the troops. It is not lost on us that our freedoms are because men like your son, young men, mm-hmm. and his fellow soldiers have stepped up.
8: Mm-hmm.
6: You know, as a mother who has suffered a great anxiety because of that and the impact of your son's service, you know, what are your reflections when we talk about things like that?
8: I know that we need a military. I don't have any regrets that my son signed up. Again, we need a military, we need soldiers, and we knew when Andy signed up, you know, with the Guard, that there's a risk. We didn't think it was a high risk, you know, because his full-time job is working with Frontier, which is now Verizon, and he was, I guess, what they call a weekend warrior, but he did enjoy, he would do his 1 weekend a month and then trainings, you know, when needed, and just a great support there at the Guard. And but we truly didn't think that he was going to be injured on a deployment to DC. So that was just a very bad perfect storm, if that makes mm-hmm. sense, you know, the way it happened. So,
6: and I know it is always on your mind to Sarah that mm-hmm. you know, and her family is mourning her loss. I think you have beautifully championed her cause as well with the notoriety that you have and the people who are following you on social media. Now you always remind them of Sarah.
8: Absolutely. Her legacy won't be forgotten. I had a little bit of a taste of what Sarah's parents are going through as far as thinking you might lose your child, and I don't wish that on anybody.
7: There was a beautiful table yesterday, too, set up. Sorry to interrupt. But, yeah, just with Sarah's picture yesterday and candles, and it was just a really nice touch.
8: And they do have a memorial fund set up. I do share it on social media. Her mom had shared it. Blue Star Mothers had shared it as well. And I don't want her to be forgotten.
6: Absolutely.
8: You know, as a mom, I wouldn't want my son to be forgotten.
6: So, Melody, if you could use this platform again here locally, what's the best way that we, your neighbors, can honor Andy and your family?
8: By respecting the military. There's a lot of turmoil right now, a lot of mean people, you know, keyboard warriors that will say cruel things. And, you know, you have to take a step back and remember that families do see what's posted on a Facebook, social media, you know, supporting the blood drives, even if it's not in Andy or Sarah's name, but there are so many around. Andy, his life was saved, you know, going to the hospital with 2 units of blood, and then he received 2 more at the hospital, but on the way there, that was a huge thing. And it's not just trauma patients who receive that. There's cancer patients. There's all kinds of patients. So just showing up to your blood drives, just supporting. If somebody is on deployment, you know, just going to the family and just saying, hey, what would you like to do? Do you want to hang out? Do you want to go to dinner? You know, what can we do? Just to show support and kind of keep their mind off of things.
6: You know, obviously you're a storyteller. This kind of story probably stays with you a long time.
7: Yeah. I mean, there's not a day that goes by that I don't think about them. And yesterday it was just even interviewing some of their friends. There was their friend Dusty, who helped rebuild their deck for them.
6: Wow.
7: That was there. And you can mention, I'm sorry, a lot of names and faces, but you know, just talking to Dusty yesterday, and we're standing on the deck and I'm doing this interview with him and just crying like while we do this actual interview. Like, this is a beautiful story and a beautiful family, and so it's an honor just to know them.
6: Melody, thank you for everything you're doing with this platform, mm-hmm. and thank you for showing us by example, you know, what this looks like and how we should walk in this.
8: This was definitely all God-driven because while I am a faithful Christian and, you know, I didn't attend church regularly for a few years, and but I still have a faith, and, you know, I do do Bible studies and read. And for this to come to fruition like it did, the decision that night for me was, am I going to crumble and collapse, or am I going to actually do what I say I'm going to do and lean on God? And that was the first time in my life I've ever had to lean solely on Him without taking anything back. I had no control, none.
6: Mm. Well, thanks for being in today.
8: And thank you for having me.
6: Yeah, Amanda, thanks for being here and covering the Eastern Panhandle with a statewide focus like you do.
7: It's my honor.
6: Yeah, safe travels, and thank you both for being on.
7: Thanks, Marcia.
6: What a great segment that was. We really appreciate Amanda Barron, co-host of Metro News Midday, and Melody Wolf, mother of wounded Air National Guard Staff Sergeant Andy Wolf, for coming in with us. Now, I've been doing a focus for several weeks now. Every Friday, we try to get one of our local historians on because America is getting ready to celebrate a milestone, 250 years of independence. And I wanted to pick the brains of some of our local historians about what it was like around here during that time. So I think we got a good one. Mike Benson, Berkeley County resident and chapter president for the General Adam Stephen Chapter of the Sons of the American Revolution, joins us. Good morning, sir.
9: Hey, good morning. It's so great to be here. Thank you for the invitation.
6: Thanks for being on with us. So talk to me about your focus in history and the Sons of the American Revolution.
9: Okay, well, the Sons of the American Revolution is a nonprofit, nonpartisan organization, national and international, that honors our descendants and those who gave to the founding of our nation. We promote patriotism and education to inform future generations about the principles that led to the founding of our liberties that we have today.
6: I think 250 years removed, a lot of us are a little hazy on the details of it. We are either kind of looking at it through the lens, the hazy lens of, wow, those guys were great, yay, USA. But to a person, the folks who were involved in establishing this country as what it was did so at great sacrifice.
9: Oh, great sacrifice. There's a lot that's written about, and actually a gentleman who participated, Henry Bettinger, wrote a diary and chronicled almost his entire time in the Continental Army, or the militia from Berkeley County. And he speaks to the actual sacrifices of the men, and not only the men who went to the front to fight, but the families, the women of the folks that had to stay back behind. It's said that Shepherdstown, for example, gave more men to the cause than any other town in Virginia proportionately. And it's one of those sacrifices that we don't pay a lot of attention to now. But to understand that 300 men would leave to fight on the front line, if you will, with General Washington or some other theater. And of those 300, 200 would die. 300 from the Shepherdstown area alone, not including the Martinsburg, but just in the Shepherdstown area, 300. So 200 out of 300 would lose their lives for the cause.
6: Well, I'm not sure. Well, I know I didn't know that. And as you mentioned, not only the loss of life, but back on the home front, you know, we had someone on who said the Beeline March was 29 days. The husband, the father, the provider is away from your home for a month, if they survive.
9: Right. You are. And of course, those who participated in the Beeline in March actually signed up for a year. So those men who left in July of 1775 didn't return until July of 1776. And to put that within a context, if just from Shepherdstown there was 100 of those 300, there were only 1,000 people who lived in Shepherdstown at the time. You're talking about 10% of all the people in Shepherdstown left to fight alongside Washington in Boston. Now, they were gone for a year. That meant the women and the children of those families, and that's a huge percentage, because remember, there's probably families of 5-7 people. A great percentage then would leave, and they would be left with fending for working the farm, contributing. And it wasn't only that they had to supply all the needs of the patriot who left. they were asked to continue to supply the Continental Army as a whole. So a call would come down, say, hey, we need more supplies around Boston. They would be asked to fill up wagons full of supplies.
6: So if you had a corn crop,
9: you had July, some of that going to wherever the battle was.
6: It's amazing to think of that sacrifice. Now, can you put things in perspective for me? Because it's become more in fashion, probably since the Vietnam War, to have a bit of a hue and cry and outcry publicly against a military action. Was there a lot of that where people were like, I don't know why you're signing up with this George Washington. Why? You're going to be defeated. This is all for nothing.
9: There was. Actually, even in our own area, there were people who probably, it's said that approximately 30% of the folks that lived in the colonies at the time sided with our liberty. And about 20% said, no way. And the rest were kind of on the fence. They really didn't want to be involved if they didn't have to be. And so you had, in effect, well, I mean, we call it against a war against Great Britain, but in fact, it was a civil war. We were British up until that time. So we were fighting our own British relatives, and we were fighting our own countrymen. So there was a bit of that. By and large, though, in this area, generally speaking, they were pretty excited about what they needed to do, enthusiastic about it, in fact, when they left.
6: Our guest this morning is Mike Benson. He is a Berkeley County resident, chapter president of the General Adam Stephen Chapter of the Sons of the American Revolution. I have a lot of authors on, but you're a bit of an aficionado, an armchair historian, as it were, but you're very, very well informed. What should folks know beyond what we've talked about this area and the Revolutionary War? And are there any events that are going to be taking place that folks can be involved in to kind of put that history in perspective?
9: Oh, absolutely. Yeah. In fact, we have a number of events coming up. In fact, just a week from Saturday on the 13th, our Color Guard unit will be part of a reenactment of at Fort Edwards in Capon Bridge, firing muskets. Of course, no shot, but just firing our muskets and being filmed.
6: No
9: at
6: live
9: that.
6: Fire.
9: No live fire. Nope. And then one thing that I really want to mention is that on July 11th, because we're celebrating the 250th anniversary of the Declaration of Independence, where we're going to claim our independence, we're going to have a reenactment at the General Adam Stevens House, located at 309 East John Street, where a writer, an express writer, on July 11th, that's about the time frame we thought it would have taken for that message to get from Philadelphia to here.
6: Oh, wow.
9: That will be dressed up in colonial clothes. His name is Matt Luck. He's from Good Luck Stables in Hedgesville. But he'll be riding in with a copy of Declaration of Independence and one of our chapter members playing the part of Samuel Washington, who was the sheriff at the time, will unveil the Declaration and begin to read it to those that are in the audience. Now, we'll probably have 20 or 30 at least people either in colonial military mm-hmm. or civilian. Ladies from the Daughters of the American Revolution uh-huh. will be there with refreshments. We want to invite everybody out. But beyond that, we have a number of things all through the year this year, including the Shepherdstown Parade that I need to mention, because our color guard will be carrying the colors. And at the review stand, we'll actually have a musket salute.
6: Lots of things going on, lots of ways to commemorate. I imagine this would be a really great opportunity for families with small children to really put this history in perspective.
9: It will. The chapter is involved with a lot of education programs. My wife and I were just at St. Joseph's School talking about the Declaration of Independence mm-hmm. to a second grade class. We have another couple that does those kinds of things. So we're very sensitive to the call of educating future generations. So many of our events, like the one on the 11th, will have a children's portion contained, so that we'll be able to play games, colonial games and things of that nature with the kids that show up.
6: How neat is that? To be able to see in some of these events, you're looking at reenactors with period costume, really bring that history in perspective. And we should mention close to home. You know, because I think there probably are a lot of national events that are happening that are a little ways away from us, but this is in our backyard.
9: In our backyard, easy to get to, very family friendly. These are all things that are great education, but it gives us an opportunity to do firsthand celebration of the wonderful event of celebrating 250 years of our freedom.
6: Mike Benson is with us. How can folks find out more? Is there a landing page for any of these regional events or someone that folks can reach out to?
9: Follow us on Facebook is probably our best.
6: Is that the General Adam Stephen Chapter Sons of
9: the American Revolution? Okay. Yep, on Facebook.
6: Anything else you want to let us know before we have to let you go?
9: The Sons of American Revolution, an amazing organization. I want to just make one plug that if you have heritage and ancestry, you're interested in it all, especially in the month of July, I really do encourage you to visit the National Sons of the American Revolution Facebook page, the website, mm-hmm. and then learn about more about how you might become part of it and join it.
6: Perfect. Mike, thanks for spending part of your Friday with us.
9: Thank you.
6: We've been really blessed to have a lot of our local historians on to talk about, you know, what this region was like. And Mike, that was here the last segment, no exception. But it always makes me consider what it was like on the home front. You know, when I go to World War II reenactments or museums, I'm always kind of drawn to the home front displays because it's not just the soldiers that go out. It's also those who are supporting it and waiting at home. It becomes everyone's war. It is not lost on us before we commemorate D-Day, what they were going through. I have a little bit of a taste of that. This is the address that General Dwight Eisenhower gave to the troops on the cusp of D-Day.
10: Soldiers, sailors, and airmen of the Allied Expeditionary Force, you are about to embark upon the great crusade toward which we have striven these many months. The eyes of the world are upon you. The hopes and prayers of liberty-loving people everywhere march with you. In company with our brave allies and brothers in arms on other fronts, you will bring about the destruction of the German war machine, the elimination of Nazi tyranny over the oppressed peoples of Europe, and security for ourselves in a free world. Your task will not be an easy one. Your enemy is well-trained, well-equipped, and battle-hardened. He will fight savagely. But this is the year 1944. Much has happened since the Nazi triumphs of 1940-41. The United Nations have inflicted upon the Germans great defeats in open battle, man to man. Our air offensive has seriously reduced their strength in the air and their capacity to wage war on the ground. Our home fronts have given us an overwhelming superiority in weapons and munitions of war and placed at our disposal great reserves of trained fighting men. The tide has turned. The free men of the world are marching together to victory. I have full confidence in your courage, devotion to duty, and skill in battle. We will accept nothing less than full victory. Good luck, and let us all beseech the blessing of Almighty God upon this great and noble undertaking.
6: 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I'm Marcia Kovalik for the Panhandle News Network.
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6: 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In this segment, we hear from the city of Martinsburg and the superintendent of schools in Berkeley County. He's on to talk about a recent development that could see the county school system suing the state. Let's listen back. Today, we got so much show to get to. A little later in the show, we're going to talk to Berkeley County Superintendent of Schools, Dr. Ryan Sachs. They are starting some litigation. I'll just put it that way. Their efforts are to try to get equitable programming funding for some of their special education programs, and also locality pay was mentioned in that as well. So we're going to talk to him, kind of get the nuts and bolts of why they decided to seek some legal counsel on this. But to get us started, from the city of Martinsburg, Mayor Kevin Knowles and City Manager Andy Blake join us. Good morning, gentlemen.
21: Good morning.
22: Morning.
6: Thanks for being on with us.
21: It's always a pleasure to be here.
6: So earlier this week, our Brad McElhaney covered the press conference that was, Matt Harvey, the U.S. Attorney for the Northern District of West Virginia, and also the FBI's chief, Kash Patel. They were talking about a two-year investigation that culminated in at least 13 federal charges. They're expecting more. And of course, that is one aspect of it. There are probably some local charges as well. Two huge drug operations operating out of stash houses, multiple kilos of cocaine base, et cetera. You were there, Mayor. What are your thoughts about all of this?
21: Well, yes, I was there. And, one, I commend everybody that worked on that case and continues to work on that case. And I can't speak too much about it because it's an ongoing investigation. But what it was an overall grab of individuals at higher levels of the drug dealing, not in Martinsburg, but Jefferson County, Maryland, Pennsylvania. So it was a large range of area that came together because the task force is compiled of different police departments and different law enforcement throughout not only the Eastern Panhandle, but also out of the Baltimore Haida.
6: I know it's probably irritating for some folks who live in, a little neighborhood and they see what they think is a drug deal going down, or they're like, that house, they're dealing drugs out of that house. And it probably seems like they're not getting maybe the response or the breadth of response that they would like to have. But it sounds as though over a two-year period, they were doing that kind of investigation that dealt with kind of the small players leading them to the larger players.
21: Yeah, typically that's what they do is they make an arrest or they have a car stop and they find something within the car and then kind of move up the ladder there to get the higher

0: you pay a water bill, you expect tap water to come out of your water. You pay a sewer bill, you expect the, you know, when you flush it to go to the...
1: Goes to the right place.
0: Right place. Which are all expensive, very expensive to run water, sewer. And then stormwater is more kind of an abstract idea of you know, the most important resource we have is clean water. And the whole point of this is to improve water quality.
1: Is this the epitome of an unfunded mandate?
0: That, absolutely.
1: You know, the federal government is leaning on a little municipality, which then has to lean on property owners. Some of them retired on fixed incomes to then boost this up. And you said it's not really equitably, you know, processed around other places that might also be draining into the same watershed system. So what's the answer? Should there be a big pot of money on the federal level that should boost this up so that it doesn't fall on the backs of the residents of a place like Martinsburg?
2: You want to take that or me?
3: Well, that's a good question. I mean, first, I don't think that Martinsburg was identified because of our finances. I think, you know, we are the biggest municipality here within the Eastern Panhandle. And, you know, it's a shame that it's happened, that it's coming down from the federal government. Then it comes down to the state level, too. I mean, the state has some say in this also. And, you know, we would hope that the legislators can help us out in different ways, too. But as far as money to be financed coming down from the federal government, you know, we would take anything that would lessen the burden of our citizens. And we know that this is right now a burden to the citizens and issues that they have with it. So anything that we could do or any help that could come down from the top would be a huge help.
0: It also is important to educate that the stormwater fee doesn't, or in the stormwater program that has been mandated upon us, it doesn't mean that the city of Martinsburg, it actually has nothing to do with capital improvements to basically fix, you know, flooding or stormwater or anything else. It's 6 minimum controls under NPDES permit. I encourage anybody to go on our city website to try to learn about what the 6 minimum control factors are. Stormwater always gives presentations and tries to educate the public. And having kind of going on my thing about arbitrary and capricious and a little bit unfair, at the same time, I want to give some credit to our stormwater folks because they're actually doing a very good job complying with the permit. They're getting clean audits now. They're doing what they're supposed to be doing under – it's not their fault. It's their job to comply with a permit that's been issued to us by the West Virginia DEP and the US EPA. And it's our job to follow the law. You know, and if the council or the mayor or I decide to go outside of that permit, then we're literally breaking the law. So this is a job, really, that starts at Congress and it goes down to the legislature, and then we'll comply with whatever we, but it is absolutely 100% an unfunded mandate.
1: So we know the Berkeley County Commission has hired someone to advocate for them on the state level. Does the city of Martinsburg have any capability to do that for the federal level?
3: Well, you know, we have the municipal league that advocates for us on the state level. And as far as the federal level, I mean, there's the National League of Cities, and, you know, we're not the only MS4 entity out there. So, I mean, yeah, they do have some. I don't know how much they're pushing on it or not, but, I mean, something needs to be discussed a little bit more in detail.
1: All right. Our guest this morning from the city of Martinsburg, we have City Mayor Kevin Knowles, and City Manager Andy Blake. Any updates on the trail system? I know Jefferson County is doing that big survey about biking and that, right?
0: So the good news is that behind the scenes, all of the NEPA work is happening. NEPA is another federal law in order to do environmental clearance, in order to spend any federal money. So the good news is that that's underway. Just this week, I think we received the 5th revision from the federal government with an agreement.
1: You say that with a smile.
0: Yes. Patience is sometimes a waning thing.
1: But the money is there.
0: Yes.
1: You guys want to get this done before something happens and maybe they whisk it away.
3: They've started it that way, and now, you know, now it's back on track a little bit. So, And I would think that here in the next few months, you're going to see some action happening.
1: So we got a press release from the Berkeley County School System. I'll just read the first graph. The Berkeley County Board of Education unanimously approved a motion authorizing Bailey and Glasser LLP to investigate claims, gather evidence, make recommendations, and initiate litigation against applicable West Virginia

0: state agencies and governmental entities related to school funding issues, including locality pay, special education funding, and related matters. Here to kind of suss this out for us, Berkeley County's Superintendent of Schools, Dr. Ryan Sachs. Good morning, sir.
1: Good morning. Good to be with you.
0: Thanks for being on. So this press release came out within the last 12, 24 hours or so. We know there have been a lot of issues funding-wise that a lot of county school systems are grappling with. Can you distill this down for our listeners as to why the Berkeley County Board of Education and the school system are taking this step?
1: Yeah, you know, I think that, The board has been discussing, you know, these types of issues for several years, and we have pursued legislative and policy type solutions, advocating for changes, and really tried to work collaboratively to address concerns regarding, you know, school funding. And ultimately, the board determined that it was appropriate to authorize council to investigate and pursue these legal remedies that we feel are just, you know, very important for our students and for our school system. You know, our board, they have a responsibility to ensure that students receive the adequate and equitable public education guaranteed under the West Virginia Constitution. And so I think that this action is about ensuring that the funding system reflects the realities school districts face in meeting the needs of their students and fulfills the constitutional obligation to provide every child with an adequate and equitable public education.
0: Can you give us a real world example, like, for example, special education?
1: Yeah, let me, you know, I think when we think about the realities that school districts like Berkeley is facing, there's three examples right off the top of my head. First is Berkeley County competes every day with Maryland, Virginia, federal agencies, and private employers for teachers and staff. The labor market in the Eastern Panhandle is very different than many other areas in the state of West Virginia. Second, last year, Berkeley County Schools, we spent approximately $38 million beyond what was generated through state aid to provide the legally required special education services for our students. And so that $38 million, you know, we don't get that through state aid. That's coming through our general budget. That's through our local taxpayers. And we have a federal and state requirement to meet the needs of those students' learning needs. And so $38 million can go a long way to addressing other gaps that we have if special education was funded appropriately. And then third, Berkeley County Schools serves more than 20,000 students and is projected to continue growing over the next decade, creating additional demands for our facilities, transportation, staffing, school safety, as well as student services. And so these are real costs and real challenges that directly affect our ability to meet our students' needs. And the question is whether the funding system adequately reflects those realities and provides schools with the necessary resources to fulfill, you know, our constitutional responsibilities to our students.
0: So can you help me understand, is the answer to change the school aid formula, or is the answer to find a pot of money and designate it towards some of these specific issues that the school systems are having?
1: Well, I think that it's both. You know, for me, I think success means having a funding system that accurately reflects student needs and the realities that school districts face in meeting those needs. That could involve, you know, changes to locality pay for some counties throughout West Virginia. It definitely, I think, involves special education funding and the state aid formula. You know, and I think that other solutions can, you know, sort of be identified through the legal process. But I also think it's really important that you know, again, we've been discussing these issues for years, and we've tried to pursue the legislative and policy solutions, you know, while continuing to advocate for changes in the funding system. The legislature commissioned a study, and it's called the RAND study, and it was commissioned by the legislature and it validated many of the concerns districts have been raising regarding funding adequacy, enrollment growth, regional labor market differences, and other, you know, key structural issues with how public schools are funded throughout the state of West Virginia. And I really think that this action by our board it reflects a continued effort to ensure that the funding system reflects the realities that our school districts are facing. And our obligation, our constitutional obligation, to meet the need of every child. There's not one issue that has contributed to it. I think it's a multitude of things. And I think that as we think about what other school districts need, you know, our goal is not to reduce funding for other state entities and those types of things. It's to ensure that the funding mechanism and the funding system for public education is commensurate with what the realities are for every single county, Berkeley County and all 54 other counties in West Virginia.
0: Don't forget, you can hear these interviews in their entirety on our Panhandle News Network Spotify. Thanks for joining us.
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4: Hello there. I'm Mark Robbins. The Knicks win again. 13 straight playoff victories now for New York, which leads the finals in the NBA 2-0 over the San Antonio Spurs. Game two, a little different than game one, in which the Knicks got down big in the second half before rallying. This time, New York led by 14 in the fourth before the Spurs rallied. But New York had the answer, making the Spurs pay for a mistake.
5: Brunson bounces to the right, cuts on Wembanyama to the top. Jumper's a miss. Wemby the rebound, 13 seconds to go. His pass to Castle, turned it over. Castle didn't see it. Brunson got knocked down, and Wemby fouled him. Free throws coming for Brunson.
4: And Brunson made one of the two. Mark Kestershew with a call on ESPN Radio as the Knicks win it 105-104. And ESPN NBA analyst Michael Wilbon says the young Spurs aren't handling the pressure situations.
6: But a lot of people on looking on here, former players, people involved in the industry in the game, former coaches, all looked at each other in the last minute or two and said inexperience caught up with them. And I think that's in addition to the Knicks' heart. Absolutely, absolutely that inexperience.
4: That's Michael Wilbon on SportsCenter with SVP. Game three of this finals series set for Monday. Madison Square Garden, the site and coverage here on ESPN Radio and the ESPN app beginning at 7:30 p.m. Eastern. Game three of the Stanley Cup Finals tonight in Las Vegas. Golden Knights and Carolina Hurricanes tied at a game each. 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
9: From Jack Cook Field on the campus of Marshall University in Huntington, this is the 2026 West Virginia State High School Baseball Championship Tournament, presented by Toyota. Let's go places.
10: And good morning from Jack Cook Field here in Huntington, West Virginia. Beautiful Saturday morning, the 6th day of June. Fred Persinger alongside Daniel Woods getting set for our first game of the 2026 State High School Baseball Tournament. It is a new venue. It is a new format because for the first time, 8 teams in 4 classes are coming to the state tournament. That means 32 teams. What was a three-day tournament, really, Thursday, Friday, and Saturday, is now a 7-day tournament. We'll play the single A today. We'll skip tomorrow, of course, being Sunday, and then Monday we return for the double A, followed by the triple A and the quad A. Then we head into semifinal play, and then all 4 championship games a week from today. Single elimination tournament. And Daniel, beautiful, beautiful facility.
11: 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Jack Cook Field is as new as you're going to find for a facility of this caliber in the state of West Virginia. 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
10: Well, Daniel had an opportunity to talk with both head coaches. We come back, we'll join the conversation with Huntington St. Joe head coach Scott Shoemate. We'll do all of that. We remind you, you're listening to High School Championships Baseball on Metro News, the voice of West Virginia.
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10: Back at Jack Cook Field in Huntington, West Virginia, getting set for our first game of this 2026 State High School Baseball Tournament. The number one seeded Huntington St. Joe Irish with an impressive record of 31-3, getting set to battle the eighth seeded Warriors of Trinity Christian. Head coach Wes Hopkins brings his crew in with a record of 13-12. As mentioned earlier, our Daniel Woods had an opportunity to talk with the head coach of the Irish of St. Joe, Scott Shoemate.
11: Coach, you guys have more wins than anybody left standing in the state right now. What's the message been to these guys to keep that momentum going?
3: Well, we've just been practicing hard and playing hard. We're 131 games, but right now everybody's 0-0. So, you can take that record and throw it out the window. Everybody deserves to be here, and everybody's going to be probably using their ace today. So we're going to have our A game.
11: Where did you see it click for this team that you thought this opportunity might be something you all would get?
3: You know, this is... I'm

0: at Cook Field. What's that feel like?
1: Oh, it's great. We're the matter of fact, I walked here from my house this morning. So, you know, we're inside the city limits, our school is, and it's fantastic, and hopefully we can have a good crowd.
0: As far as style, what can folks expect from your team and what they might see today?
1: Well, we play hard. We go throw strikes, and we go at it.
0: This single A field, it's expanded out to eight. All four classes expanded out to eight. So for this opportunity to be able to play and hopefully be here next Saturday, what does that mean to the school?
1: Oh, it means everything for the school. You know, they in 2019 they went to the obviously semifinals because there's only four teams, but they've never made it to the finals. So it would be great for a little school like us to make it to the finals.
0: All right, Coach, thanks. Good luck today.
1: Thank you.
2: There you go. That's head coach Scott Shoemate of Huntington St. Joe. Fred Persinger and Daniel Woods with you. Daniel had an opportunity to speak with Wes Hopkins as well. We'll join that conversation when we return here at the ballpark.
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2: They are the number 8 seed in the tournament, but don't let that fool you. The Warriors of Trinity Christian, 13-12 on the season. Solid ball club, and they are led certainly by Parker Hopkins, the head coach. That's his son. Daniel had a chance to talk with the head coach, Wes Hopkins.
0: Coach, it's pretty simple. First state tournament appearance in school history. What's the feeling been like with this group in preparations?
9: We had a really, really good offseason to prepare for this moment, and, you know, luck is when opportunity meets preparation, and let's go out here and just give everything we've got, and hopefully we put a good product on the field today.
0: I know how much you've dedicated to this program over the years, building it up to get to this point. So is there a feeling of fulfillment today with that?
9: My fulfillment is touching student athletes, and I have been blessed with great players and families over my tenure here, and this year I've been blessed with a special group as well. No team has been more important throughout the program, and we just kind of keep it simple and play for each other and let the rest take care of itself.
0: When did that thought start to creep in for you that this might be that team that gets the chance to make history and make it here?
9: In all honesty, I believe that when the WVSSAC expanded to an 18 system, that we had an opportunity, but we had to execute and we had to play tough and stay the course and mentally prepare for that. and

0: We geared our entire off-season workouts to that, and God bless us with the fruition of that happening.
1: When you guys are playing the best version of Trinity baseball, what does that look like on the field?
0: I feel that when we do that, I feel that we can compete with any team in the state.
2: There you go. That's the head coach of the Warriors of Trinity Christian, Wes Hopkins. And again, Daniel, when you look at their opponent today, man, it is like, it is nothing intended here, but David versus Goliath. 31-3, two big winning streaks so far this season for the Huntington St. Joe Irish. They won a opened up the season with a win, then they lost, and they came back and won 17 in a row. Then they lost another game. He came back and they won 8 in a row, and they lost a game to East Carter, Kentucky towards the end of the regular season. But 31-3, and when you hear Scott Shumate talk about everybody coming back from last year's team that made it to the semifinals in the state tournament, then, yeah, you got to feel good about a very powerful ball club.
1: There's not a team left standing in the state of West Virginia with more wins than Huntington St. Joseph's. And you mentioned those winning streaks. They haven't lost to an opponent in the state of West Virginia in about 6 weeks against a Sherman team that's a top three seed in this tournament. So it is certainly a daunting task for this Trinity team in its first ever state tournament appearance to come in and play a program on the caliber of Huntington St. Joseph's. You heard Scott Shumate say this team, like you said, they knew from the start had a chance to be special. I don't know that they expected 31-3, but they are absolutely in position to make some history this week.
2: They have never won a state baseball championship, but neither has Trinity Christian. In fact, when you look at the eight teams that will be assembled here, all of them playing today, there's only six state championships between all eight of them. St. Joe's never won. Trinity's never won. Greater Beckley's never won. Sherman has never won. Gilmer County has one state title in 2001. East Hardy has two, 87. And, of course, last year, Pendleton County won their only state title in baseball in 04. And Madonna, the Blue Dons, have won two in 2010 and 2012. So East Hardy, the only team really that's a little familiar with hoisting that big trophy. And it's going to be interesting. Down on the field, the third member of our broadcast team is Chris Lawrence. Chris?
3: Well, thank you, Fred, and good morning from here on the surface of Jack Cook Field. This stadium constructed a couple of years ago and hosts the Marshall University Thundering Herd baseball team, obviously. And it is still a pristine facility. Beautiful lines on the field. The turf surface here is gleaming today. Marshall's done a really good job of having this thing ready to go. The first pitch was tossed out earlier today by Huntington Mayor Patrick Farrell, who was very instrumental in trying to get the state baseball championships here to Huntington once they got this facility in place. I teased the mayor. I said, you know what? Mayor Amy Goodwin in Charleston threw a strike every year when she threw the first pitch. His was just a little high, but I think he was a little nervous and excited as well to get this thing started, because he's got certainly bringing in a whole lot of commerce and a whole lot of people to Huntington that maybe any other time would not have come to Huntington, and it's their first visit. So trying to roll out the red carpet here and give them a showcase of what Huntington has to offer here at Jack Cook Field.
2: Thank you, Chris. And Chris will be around with us throughout the games today. I hate to think where my first pitch could be. I really do.
1: I got a feeling I'd be out there to overthrow.
2: I would take a little high in a heartbeat, I promise you that. The dimensions here at Jack Cook Field, 330 down the lines, 400 to straightaway center field. The team's being introduced. Trinity Christian has been introduced. They'll have on their red or maroon. What color uniforms would you say?
1: It's a cardinal red, as I believe the official. It's cardinal red and Vegas gold. That's what was hammered into my head growing up.
2: Well, our first pitch is coming up. Stay with us. We'll be back at Jack Cook Field for the start of our baseball game.
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2: 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Daniel?
1: Well, for this Huntington St. Joe team, I think it's as pretty simple as this. Take control early. You are the team that has more wins than anybody in West Virginia. Take control of this game early for your pitcher on the mound in Jacob Courts. Get out there, throw strikes, make these Trinity hitters catch up to your stuff. For Trinity, I think the key is to be prepared for the moment. This is the first state tournament appearance in program history. They're already making history for Trinity baseball today. They obviously want to win, but you can't allow the moment to be too big for you. And then I think for both of these teams, you need to be ready for the environment. This is going to be not only a good crowd here for the state tournament, but it's a college baseball field. It's a Division I college baseball park. It's going to be a little bit of a different environment. Those walls are going to play a little bit different than the chain link fence you're used to at your home field. It's a little deeper down the line. So, again, you're going to have to adjust to that, particularly defensively.
2: Our first three hitters, Nathan Adams, Brady Hudson, and Parker Hopkins. Adams steps in. First pitch is foul back. Out of play. About where my car is parked. Strike one.
1: That is one of the downsides of being able to park so close here at Jack Cook Field. We are right behind the press box.
2: Good and bad. Next pitch is high. Ball one. Jacob Courts, 7-1 on the season. A very impressive 1.61 earned run average. And this one hits Adams, and he will be at first.
1: Well, going to have a welt for it, but I think for Nathan Adams, that's frankly the best thing that you can get for this Trinity team. Get your first base runner right off the bat, calm those nerves a little bit, and see what you can do now with a runner on base.
2: Brady Hudson, junior second baseman, hitting 262 on the season, 19 RBI, stands in. Back foot right on the line in back of the batter's box. The pitch from the right-hander is called. Strike one. Runner down at first is Nathan Adams, hit by a pitch. Well, the top of the first inning, first game of the 2026 State Baseball Tournament. Right-hander comes set, fires, and this one's a little outside, ball one. 1-1. On deck is Parker Hopkins. 521 on the season, 20 RBI and a home run for Parker. He stands in that on-deck circle. Wind blowing just a little bit here at Jack Cook Field, but not bad. And the flags are straight away. That one's inside, ball two.
1: I mentioned you're going to have to get used to the dimensions here at Jack Cook Field for both of these teams. It's 400 to dead center. There's not a lot of high school stadiums in West Virginia like that.
2: No, you're right. Swing and a miss. Strike two. Count evens up at 2-2 on Brady Hudson.
1: So with the wind blowing out for Mason Watts out there for Huntington St. Joe and for Ty Hudson for Trinity. They're going to have to be prepared to go back on some balls.
2: This one is high and outside, and the count is full at 3-2. Now, the center fielder, Mason Watts, stands, if you're familiar with Jack Cook Field, stands in the Marshall logo. This one's outside, and the first two hitters have reached. One hit batsman, the other base on balls.
1: This is a Trinity team that doesn't necessarily hit for a ton of extra base power. Parker Hopkins is one of the few guys in this lineup that is the big bat run producers. So to get guys on in front of him is a big deal. You need to have opportunities when really Hopkins and then Sam Folk, who is hitting cleanup today, come to the plate. And that's exactly what they've done here, working a couple of free passes.
2: As we mentioned, Parker Hopkins hitting .521 on the season, 20 RBI and a home run. Here's the pitch from Courts and outside. So 1-0, and Jacob right now struggling just a little bit with the control, and you can expect that. This one foul back, out of play. And the count even at 1-1. I would think nervous jitters are in the stomach of every player right now.
1: Yeah, and even for the teams that have been to the state tournament before,
2: oh, yeah,
1: it's the first time that it's a Jack Cook Field. It's a totally different environment than Gomart Ballpark, which you would have been used to at any point recently.
2: Here's the pitch. Well, it's high. 2-1.
1: I think these Trinity hitters are doing what they need to. You know, Courts has struggled to find the plate and go up there, keep working counts, and if he gives you something to drive, take it.
2: Next pitch. Runners at first and second. No one out in the inning. This is a call strike on the outside corner.
1: That's the best that Courts has located a pitch to this point, and he needed to. Runs the count full now, but Hopkins is probably sitting dead red.
2: Here we go. And this one's going to be high, and the bases are loaded. A hit batsman and two walks. Not the start that Scott Shoemate wanted, nor the start that Jacob Courts, the starting pitcher, wanted.
1: Not at all. And looks like Trinity's going to run for Hopkins at first. But this is setting up perfectly for Trinity to get a hot start, get things moving quickly. And it's going to bring Scott Shoemate out of that third base coach's box to come out and talk things over with Jacob Courts. And you understand why. You know, this is somebody that has dominated his opposition throughout the year that has just come in and struggled. You look at the numbers on the year. He's only walked 29 prior to today. He's walked 2 in the first inning, and that's in 61 innings over the course of the year. So not somebody that gives out a lot of free passes, and he's given up 3 free base runners just in the first.
2: Ben Hancock's freshman will be the courtesy runner down at first for Parker Hopkins. And Sam Folk, Leaf, starting pitcher, hitting .277, 12 RBI, and 2 home run on the season. Right now, if you're Wes Hopkins, you'd love to see just a clean single to the outfield and score a couple of runs.
1: And again, it's a big outfield. That there's a lot of ground to cover out there for these St. Joe outfielders. You get something down to some outfield green, and there's a chance to get moving.
2: Yeah, there's holes everywhere. I mean, everywhere. Call, strike one. First pitch from Sam Folk, and Court's certainly thrilled to get ahead in the count. That's not many times. Of course, he had an opening strike called on Nathan Adams before hitting him. And you can't start throwing the ball around, because if you do, bad things happen. First run is scored.
1: Yeah, that was just a slow roller here on the turf. It was going to be a tough play to try to turn two, but St. Joe was going to have an opportunity to get an out. But Hudson Musavi at shortstop just sent the throw wide of his second baseman, McDowell, and everybody's safe. You know, the lead runner was going to score regardless. They were going to give up a run to try to get the first two outs. But the moment seems to be getting to Huntington St. Joe here a little bit, and Trinity's taking advantage.
2: First error in the ball game goes on the throw from the shortstop, Hudson Musavi. And Damian Yoho, the left fielder, hitting .222 on the season, will stand in. And this has been a very productive inning, to say the least. Bases are still full. One run is in. We're in the top of the first.
1: And for Trinity, it's been a chance to settle the nerves, and you have really gotten the opportunity to build something here and give Sam Folk an opportunity to go to the mound with a lead.
2: First pitch is low, ball one. Yeah, and you hate to be that first guy that's going to make that first out. You don't want to go back into the dugout and say, hey, want to know the count. The pitch swung on and missed. Strike one. And again, I think it's just a matter of Jacob Courts. You don't have a 1.61 earned run average without settling in, and he will do that. This one's outside, 2-1.
1: It's going to be important for him. Get out there, fill up the zone as quickly as you can.
2: Swing and a miss. Strike two, and the count's even at 2-2. He has faced, this is his fifth hitter he has faced, a hit batsman, two walks, and safe on an error. Next pitch, swung on and missed. Strike three, and that's the first out of the inning. It'll bring up Ethan Hartley, the sophomore first baseman.
1: That's the best response that you could have gotten out of Jacob Courts. Just stepped up, executed his pitches, put it in the zone, said come and get it. And that was more than enough for him to get the second out.
2: Ethan Hartley steps in, swung on and fouled down the third baseline. Hits off the front of the dugout of Huntington St. Joe. And the umpire moseys over to get the ball, wipes it off, and puts it back in his pocket. Hartley looking at 0-1. Courts is ready. The right-hander on the mound. As the sign, here's the pitch, and lifted foul back over first base, 0-2 the count.
1: I think the thing you have to be pleased with, the silver lining at this point for St. Joe, is that despite the way that this first inning is gone, they really have not squared Courts up yet.
2: Not yet. This one hit high in the air out to right field. Settling under it is Brody Runyon. He'll make the catch, tagging up at third and heading home. Sliding in safely is Brady Hudson, and it's a 2-0 ball game, but two down in the inning.
1: Can't ask for a whole lot more in your first inning ever at the state tournament for Trinity. You've got a great pitcher out there in Courts, and these guys have just come up and had productive at bats. I know you've scored two runs without a hit, but you're going to be able to build some confidence and start to get the feeling that you're right in this one. You're more than in it. You're in the lead.
2: Freshman third baseman Isaac Murray is the next hitter, and he looks at call strike one. So two runs are in, two down in the inning, and the runners at first and second. Next pitch is ball. They had to hold when the throw came home.
1: That was a strong throw. You get some speed down there from Hudson, and a great throw from Runyon just wasn't quite enough to beat him.
2: Strike two. So the count's 1-2, two down in the inning. Two runners on, and Courts is working quickly. The pitch, call, strike three. So he ends up getting a couple of strikeouts in the inning. As you look back, wow, it is what it is. Two runs on no hits, one error, and two left on base. We have played a half inning here at Jack Cook Field with your score, Trinity 2, Huntington St. Joe coming up. 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
2: 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Toyota, Let's go places. Daniel, your thoughts after that first half inning? I thought very impressive and the best way in the world for Trinity to get out.
1: You're absolutely right. They stepped in and picked up quickly that Jacob Courts was having a little bit of trouble settling in out there on the mound, was having a hard time finding the zone. So they were more than willing to stand up there, take pitches, work the count, and give themselves an opportunity to try to get some base runners in the first inning, and that's what they did.
2: Sam Volk on the mound, and it's ball one to Mason Watts. Watts, the senior center fielder, hitting .391 on the season for St. Joe. The Irish 31-3 under head coach Scott Shoemate. Mason Watts ready. Here's the pitch, and it's outside. Ball two. 2-0 the count. And certainly the nerves and the jitters are going to be in the stomach of Sam Fulk. Yes, he did hit in the top of the first, but now he's on the mound. Different situation. Here's the pitch, and call. Strike one. So 2-1 the count. On Mason Watts, Braden McDowell, junior second baseman, on deck. Mason Watts hitting .391 with 13 RBI on the season, senior center fielder. Here's the pitch, and it is grounded, tap foul, out behind home plate. 2-2.
1: I think for this St. Joe team, the message, for different reasons, need to be the same as what Trinity did in the top half of the first. Go in, see pitches, work out what you're going to get from Sam Fulk, make him try to, or at least try to make him throw as much of his arsenal as you can get in this first inning.
2: 2-2 the count. And the pitch is high, and the count runs full. So 3-2 the count to the leadoff hitter, Mason Watts. Sam Fulk 1-1 on the season, 12 appearances, a 2.98 earned run average for the Warriors. The pitch and line foul over first base. It'll be Braden McDowell and Cam Keller with Mason Watts, the first three batters in the bottom of the first inning. 2-0 our score, Trinity on top. A pitch and foul back against the screen. And count stays full at 3-2.
1: Watts is doing what you want out of your leadoff hitter. Make Fulk work. Give yourself an opportunity to set the table for the big bats that you know are coming in the middle of this order. And again, give the guys behind you the opportunity to see what's going to be coming at them.
2: Sam Fulk is ready. Here's the pitch, and it's swung on and tapped down the third base, fielded cleanly, throw across the diamond is in time. Nice play by Isaac Murray. Ethan Hartley over at first on the first hop caught the ball, and there's out one in the inning.
1: I said these defenders in particular for both teams are going to have to be prepared for the dimensions and for the kind of hops that are going to get off the turf here. And I got to give Murray a lot of credit. He played that as well as he could, knew he had speed going down the first base line, made the throw on the run but didn't hurry it. And Hartley got short hopped a little bit there and picked it well.
2: Braden McDowell, junior second baseman, stands in, swung on and fouled back and out of play. Counts 0-1. Braden McDowell hitting .385 on the season. 23 RBI for Scott Shoemate's Irish of Huntington St. Joe.
1: You got me nervous back in the top of the first. Anytime a ball goes up over the press box, I'm listening for windshields.
2: Oh, it's going to happen. You know it is. Next pitch is outside. Ball one. 1-1 to count. Yeah, I looked where I parked, and then I walked into the stadium. I thought, well, I'm not going to go back and move it. But tomorrow I will be, or Monday I'll be a lot smarter. I may be smarter at the end of this game. The next pitch swung on and hit hard, foul down the third base side. It's 1-2.
1: Always like to see this at the state tournament, starting to see different colored caps popping up around the ballpark. You know, Gilmer County is the number 4 seed. They're going to be playing in our next game against Greater Beckley Christian. They're already in uniform, but they're all lined up outside the left field fence watching this one.
2: Next pitch is low, and ball two. 2-2 the count.
1: Got the number 2 seed, East Hardy, who's not going to play until our second session of the day, and they're posted up right behind home plate.
2: Yeah, they got here a little early. A little early. Yeah, they probably come in, take in a few innings, then go get something to eat. Swing and a miss, strike 3. Well, it's been an easy inning so far for Sam Fulk, as he's had two up and two down. And it'll bring up the sophomore first baseman hitting third, Cam Keller, hitting 520 on the season with 44 RBI and a couple of home runs.
1: It's been a dream start for Trinity. You get those two runs, and then Fulk is able to come out here and pitch confidently, and he's attacking these hitters. He's not afraid to go after these St. Joe's guys.
2: Swing and a miss on that slow curve that really, in all fairness, barely got to home plate, and Keller was way out in front of it. Sam Fulk, the more he throws like this, the more confidence he gets.
1: Certainly.
2: Here's the pitch. Swung on and tapped out to third. Fielding and throwing across the diamonds. Not in time. Not in time. And beating the throw out was Keller.
1: It was a nice play at third from Isaac Murray to even make that close. Had to wait back on the high hop off of the turf, and that's what gave Keller enough time to get down the line. But this Trinity team has looked good defensively, and they're ready for the moment. I'll give them a lot of credit. And Fulk is keeping these hitters off balance. Even when he's gotten contact, it's really not been barreled up.
2: First pitch on the cleanup hitter, hit high and deep to right field, and it is gone. Home run for Wyatt Pence as he lifted it to the opposite field, and we're all tied at two. First pitch swinging, a home run deep to right field over the 330-foot fence. Right fielder Kirill Semija went all the way back and just ran out of room.
1: That's what they call light tower power. I mean, that is a high school kid hitting the ball to the opposite field in a Division I stadium and clearing the fence by about 15 feet. That ball is at least out of here, 345, 350 to the opposite field. And, you know, St. Joe had a slow start to this game, but they are off and running now. And you could see the energy from that third base dugout as they poured out to meet Pence at home plate. This is a totally different team after that swing.
2: Wyatt Pence now with 10 home runs on the season and 56 RBI. That'll bring the pitcher Jacob Courts to the plate. And he's going to be hit. So each team has had one hit batsman. And Jacob Courts will head down to first. I'm not sure he will stay there. Yeah, we're going to get a courtesy runner for Courts. A courtesy runner will be Alex
1: Oliashirazi.
2: I knew you had it.
1: Going to take over at first. And I'll tell you what, Court's going to go back to the dugout with a little more confidence, certainly now that he's in a tie ball game.
2: This one hit on the ground, the second. Nice scoop and throw. Nice play by the second baseman, Brady Hudson, to retire the side. So in the bottom of the first inning, two runs on two hits, no errors, and one left on base. We played one complete inning here at Jack Cook Field in Huntington. And your score, Trinity 2, St. Joe 2. 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
14: A good morning to you. We are out today. 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
2: 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Daniel, we played one inning. We're tied. I think both head coaches really, for the most part, have to be pleased.
1: I think so. For Trinity and Wes Hopkins, you came into this game really playing with house money. You're in the state tournament for the first time. You made it here in an upset in your regional tournament. And for St. Joe, you got off to a tough start, but then one swing of the bat has tied this game for you, thanks to one of the big guys in the middle of your lineup with Wyatt Pence. Hitting a ball as hard as I've seen any high school kid hit a ball in the state tournament in quite some time, you know, got it out of here by a good bit, opposite field, and it's been a great start, I think, for both of these teams. Obviously, St. Joe, you would be a lot happier if Jacob Quartz had settled in sooner. Trinity, you'd be a lot happier if Sam Folk hadn't made that mistake pitch, but through six outs, you're right back even.
2: First three hitters. It'll be 8-9 and back to the top of the order, and the count's 0-2 on the eighth-place hitter, Ben Amandis, a sophomore-designated hitter for the Warriors of Trinity Christian. Here's the next pitch. It's high and inside. Ball one. 1-2 the count. And this one is inside, and evens up at 2-2. He likes that inside corner.
1: And I don't blame him.
2: He can give it, but it's two balls. But, man, he comes close to hitting the batter. This one is swung on and missed. Strike three.
1: I think for Quartz, if you can get in there, establish that you're in control of the plate, those Trinity hitters are going to go where you want them to go. That can be a big tone setter early in this game. And simply put, this is a Trinity team that does not have a ton of extra base power. So if you get those guys tied up, don't let them to get their elbows extended out over the plate, you're going to be in good shape.
2: A senior or sophomore, freshman center fielder Ty Hudson grounds out to second for the second out of the inning. Right now, Jacob Quartz has given up a couple of runs, a couple of unearned runs, and he has struck out three. We head back to the top of the order in Nathan Adams. Nathan Adams, sophomore or senior shortstop, got hit by a pitch back in the first, came around to score. He's ready, and the pitch is low and outside, ball one. Adams hitting 300 on the season. He scored on an error by the third baseman on the throw. Next pitch is low and away, and that's 2-0. Jacob Quartz, ready, fires, and swung on and lifted high into the air behind second. Coming in and making the catch in short right field is Brady Runyon. And three up and three down for Trinity here in the top of the second inning. We have played an inning and a half. Your score remains Trinity 2, St. Joe 2. High school championship baseball on Metro News, the voice of West Virginia.
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3: Well, Fred, I tell you what, successful teams are the teams that do the little things, and there's always hustle in every play. If you'll recall that home run last inning for Huntington St. Joe, the lead runner who scored the first of those two runs on that home run, he hustled and beat out the throw on a routine grounder to third base. Had he not done that, they would have been out of the inning, and Trinity would still have a 2-0 lead. As a result of his hustle, it's tied at two apiece.
2: You look like to me, you're ready to go in, standing on that top step of the dugout.
3: I had to muster all the strength I could to get up to this fence.
2: All right, we're ready to go. Hitters 7, 8, and 9 for Huntington St. Joe. First pitch is outside, ball one. Hudson Musavi, junior shortstop, hitting 410 on the season with 22 RBI. The pitcher, Sam Polk, on the mound for Trinity Christian. Here's the pitch, and it's a line drive over the head of the second baseman into right field. And rounding first, it gets by the right fielder, and Musavi is on the horse. He's going to come all the way to third. Let's see if they wave him in. No. Head coach Scott Shoemate, no, he's going to try and get home. And Scott was saying, stop, stop, stop. And Hudson saying, no, no, no. And he came all the way around inside the park, but it should have been. It's an error, certainly on the right fielder, but still. Hudson Musavi put the wheels to work, and he scores the go-ahead run here in the bottom of the second inning.
1: Right, just an unfortunate play for Trinity. You can mark it down as a single and a three-base error. Right fielder Zamija coming in, and it's what I've talked about with this big outfield here at Jack Cook Field. You're going to have to be prepared to play the hops. You're going to have to be prepared to cover ground, and he just overran the ball. And again, not only is it a big outfield that you've got to cover, but then if the ball gets past you, it's a long way to go if it goes all the way to the fence. And Trinity is just not able to get the relay home.
2: Brody Runyon stands in, looks at a ball. Something else, it looks like to me, from where we're positioned, right behind home plate, man, that infield is playing awfully deep. And some of those shots, if they're not hit hard, it's going to be an infield single. Next pitch. Call strike one.
1: You've got to manage your alignments on a surface like this, because not only is it going to play a little bit bigger, but particularly on the infield, the hops you get on turf are different from the hops that you get on natural grass.
2: Going to play a little slower too than maybe some of these guys are used to. This one's hit right back up the middle, single in the center field for Brody Runyon, and some damage being done by the bottom of the order.
1: This is a St. Joe team that hits incredibly well from top to bottom. You've got seven guys in the lineup today that are hitting at least 300. So you're not going to have any easy at-bats on the mound if you're Sam Folk. And he's going to have to settle back in. Gave up the home run, immediately came back after hitting the next batter and got the third out. He's going to need to bounce back again, or St. Joe's going to feed off this momentum. And they're going to feed off the crowd, because this place is packed on the third base side.
2: Ball one, the first pitch to Noah Capper, the designated hitter, junior, hitting 229. And again, nobody out in the inning. One run is home, and a runner down at first. Noah Capper ready, 1-0 count. Sam Folk on the mound. Delivers, calls, strike one, pretty pitch.
1: That's a beautiful breaking ball, and the fact that he's confident enough after giving up some hard contact in this inning to come in, throw that breaker for a strike on 1-0, tells you that he's, in his mind, not going anywhere. This is his game, and he's going to keep Trinity in it.
2: The lead down at first is short. Next pitch, call strike two, 1-2 the count. Over at first is Brody Runyon, being held on by the first baseman Ethan Hartley. We've not seen a throw over so far in this ball game. Ready again. And a little low, ball two. Looked like that curve got in there, but may have came in low.
1: Yeah, Capper ducked out of the way of it, and then it broke back towards the plate. That would have been something to have the batter duck out of strike three.
2: I've seen it. Yeah, that's crazy. Counts even at 2-2, and this one hit on the ground. Going to be fielded by the second baseman, the out to first, and the runner moves up on the throw.
1: Productive second out, I think you would say, there for St. Joe. Capper puts the ball in play, hits it on the right side of the infield, and Runyon's able to move up just because that ball was so slow off the turf that Hudson had to wait on it, but couple of nice defensive plays from Hudson there at second base. He got the third out in the first inning on a sliding play, and that time had a decent way to go over into the hole on the right side and was able to make it.
2: We move back to the top of the order. Mason Watts, senior center fielder, with a runner down at second. Watts is ready. Fulk looks in and fires the pitch, and it's going to be out. Oh, call strike one. Came right across the outside corner.
1: Yeah, Watts looking to bunt there. Still here with just one out in the inning. And he's got the speed to be bunting for a hit here. This is not just a straight sacrifice. He wants to get Runyon to third. That's the idea. But he's going to give himself as much of a chance as anybody to get on to first.
2: Shortstop came in behind him, Nathan Adams. And Nathan Adams now retreats as the pitch is made. Going to be hit on the ground out to third. Fire across the diamond in time. And the runner has to stay put at second base. So now there's two down in the inning. That'll bring up Braden McDowell, who struck out back in the first.
1: That's just well executed from Trinity. Good pitch from Folk to get soft contact. And Murray has had a couple of chances there at third base, and he's been up to the task. You know, got beat out for the infield single once from Keller, but that was really more just from the fact that he had to wait on the ball to come down off that hop off the turf. And Hartley with a really nice stretch over at first. This Trinity team defensively on the infield has been maybe the most impressive thing about it so far.
2: Braden McDowell will stand in. Second place hitter, junior, second baseman. Here's the pitch, and it's going to be outside ball one. Runner down at second, Brody Runyon.
1: I like the way that Folks responded in this inning. Gave up the home run in the first, gives up the go-ahead run here, and has given up a couple of hits. But he has turned around and just come back and attacked hitters. He's not going anywhere. He's coming in, he's throwing strikes.
2: This one is a strike, and the count evens up at 1-1. We've got two down in the inning. One run is in. Our score is 3-2 in favor of Huntington St. Joe. We're in the bottom of the second inning at Jack Cook Field in Huntington, the first game of the 2026 State Baseball Championship. Class single A teams today. Next pitch, a little ducking and going over his head. Actually went over his back. It was a little too far inside for ball two. After our game, the number 4 seed Gilmer County takes on the number 5 seed Greater Beckley. Then tonight, it'll be number 2 East Hardy against number 7 Pendleton County. The nightcap has number 3 Sherman against the Blue Dons of the number 6 seeded Madonna Blue Dons from Weirton. This pitch, swing and a miss. And the count's even at 2-2.
1: Excited to see that Sherman team tonight. They put up a ton of runs in the regular season and in through regional play, and that's a program that has been on the brink of getting to the state tournament the last couple of years, and now expanded field, they're going to get the chance, and they're going to be a top 3 seed.
2: A bunch of athletes with softball state championship last week, usually in the playoff field in football. This one lifted high and foul out behind home plate.
1: Got that East Hardy team coming up this evening as well, defending state champions, obviously, but there's so many. You mentioned the multi-sport athletes, so many of them at East Hardy. You've got a bunch of guys on this team that have contributed now to a state baseball championship last year, a quarterfinal football team, a semifinal basketball team, and a third place finish at the state track meet.
2: Athletes do come through seemingly in cycles. Here's the pitch, and it swung on and lifted foul down the left field line. I was talking with Coach Hensley from Winfield in the girls softball field last week. Of course, his team won the Class AAA championship for 4th straight year. And he said when these kids came in as freshmen, he knew he had something special. They've all stayed together, and they've had 4 state titles in softball. That's pretty special. So the count is 2-2 to Braden McDowell. The pitch swung on foul again. Hanging tough is the junior second baseman, making Sam Fulk throw too many pitches, probably.
1: That's got to be a great feeling to never finish a high school season with a loss.
2: And they graduated on the field right before they won a state championship again this past Thursday. So congratulations to the Winfield Generals, to Morgantown. First time ever they came to the state tournament, won it all, and were not scored on. At 4 straight shutouts. This one hit hard on the ground to third, and an easy play for the third baseman, Isaac Murray. He had 2 of the putouts in the bottom of the second inning. Well, we played two here at Jack Cook Field in that inning at one run on two hits, no errors, and one left on base. We played two complete here in Huntington. Your score, St. Joe 3, Trinity 2. High school championship softball, or baseball rather, on Metro News, the voice of West Virginia.
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2: 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First pitch to Brady Hudson. Is a strike for strike one. So for Trinity, this one is lifted high in the air, going to be fouled back out of play, 0-2. It'll be hitters 2, 3, and 4. Brady Hudson, Parker Hopkins, and Sam Fulk.
1: I'll tell you what, there's more space between home plate and the backstop than these guys are used to. That landed in play. That came down. It may have caught the net on the way down, so I don't know that Manon would have had a play regardless, but that landed inside the net.
2: Yeah, there's a lot more room here than certainly where we've played the last many years at Gomart Park in Charleston. That one in Gomart Park, the pitch got by the catcher. He hit off that base wall, and it came right back to you. Swing and strike three on Brady Hudson, so one down here in the top of the third, and that is the fourth strikeout. Jacob Courts.
1: Yeah, Courts has really settled in. That's the seventh hitter in a row that he's gotten an out from. So I think for Trinity right now, the focus needs to be working counts again, making Courts throw pitches, because he is settled in pretty quickly after that tough first inning.
2: And you talk about somebody, and he hits he hits the next batter. Parker Hopkins is not happy, and here's why. He wants to swing the bat.
1: Absolutely.
2: Doesn't want to be hit by a pitch. He wants to swing the bat, so he's walked and been hit by the pitch.
1: Right, whether it's intentional or unintentional, and hitting a batter right in the number is obviously unintentional.
2: Right.
1: There from Jacob Courts. Huntington St. Joe's going to do everything in its power to take the bat out of Parker Hopkins' hands today. So one-out base runner is certainly not the worst thing in the world for the Irish, as long as Trinity's not able to produce behind it.
2: They'll bring up Sam Fulk, the opposing pitcher. He was safe on an error to the shortstop. Here's the pitch, and the runner is going, and Hopkins is going to slide in safe head first. Boy, what a lead and a jump he had on Jacob Courts.
1: He read that really well.
2: He did.
1: Because that pitch was high. Manon had everything go right in the execution to try to get a strong throw off, and even though the throw was to the shortstop side of the bag a little bit, it wasn't going to matter. Hopkins was there in plenty of time.
2: The pitch is outside. So Sam Fulk, very patient. Now the runner in scoring position is Parker Hopkins. Here's the next pitch, foul back off the screen. And this one bounces right back out in front of the plate. Going to be picked up by the on-deck hitter, Damian Yoho.
1: What I will say was a little bit disappointing. We mentioned those East Hardy baseball players set up behind the plate, had that foul back coming right for them.
2: They didn't flinch, did they?
1: Oh, they scattered like cats in the rain.
2: This one gets by the catcher, and Hopkins will move up to third.
1: Not a single one of them wanted anything to do with that ball.
2: Well, we were doing softball last week, and between me and Fred Persing of the second, we were trying to figure out which one would flinch the most when that ball was hit off the screen.
1: I told Kyle Wiggs at one point, you don't necessarily appreciate the invention of chain link until one of those is coming right for you.
2: Good point. Sam Cook, the pitcher, swung on and foul. Just gets by the coach down there, and he's very happy about that because it was hit on a shot.
1: I'll tell you what, one of the things that is beneficial for Class A this year that they are going to have the leg up on this year is because this tournament is spread out over 7 days, the pitchers are going to have a chance to return.
2: Line drive hit out into right field and fumble, and this will allow the runner to score. Boy, this was hit right at the right fielder, Brody Runyon, and he obviously looked away from the ball to see what the runner was going to do, and that cost him. So an error on the right field, and Sam Fulk stands down at first, and Parker Hopkins is in the dugout after scoring, and we're tied at three.
1: We saw Runyon in right field make a great throw on a runner tagging in the first inning, and I think he was lining up to try to do it again because that ball was hit hard right at him. But you've got to be able to make the catch to try to throw the runner out tagging, and like you said, just took his eye off of it, was sinking on him a little bit and tried to make the catch kind of extended away from his body and just couldn't squeeze it.
2: Courtesy runner is Owen Taylor down at first, running for the pitcher, Fulk. And that'll bring up Damian Yoho. Yoho is the left fielder, ball one. Runner down at first is Sam Fulk on the error by the right fielder, Brody Runyon. Next pitch, line drive, hit out into left center field, fielded by the right fielder. Runners at first and second with one down.
1: This is the rally you wanted if you're Trinity. Mentioned it, needed to make courts work, and that's what you're doing. The point that I was going to finish up a little bit ago was because this is a tournament spread out over 7 days for Class A, the guys that pitch today for these teams in all likelihood are going to be able to be brought back later in the tournament if their teams go deep enough. So you're not necessarily worried about pitch count today for Quartz or Fulk, but these hitters are making them both work.
2: They are indeed. First pitch to Ethan Hartley is a swing and miss, strike one. Hartley flied out to the right fielder. Call strike two. 0-2 the count. Runners at first and second. One down here on the top of the third. One run has been plated. Here's the pitch. Swung on and hit right back up the middle. Going to be fielded by the second baseman to the third, to set to first, and we got a double play. Well, that's how you get out of an inning. Clean fielding by the second baseman, Braden McDowell. He flipped it to Hudson Musavi, and the shortstop completed the double play to Cam Keller. It was a 4-6-3 double play and out of the inning. So for the Trinity Christian Warriors in the top of the third, one run on one hit, one error, and one left on base. One left on base. Yeah. We have played 2.5 here at Jack Cook Field in Huntington. With your score, Trinity 3, St. Joe 3. 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
2: Jack Cook Field. We do have a substitution for Trinity, as Ben Hancock has been put into right field. On the mound, Sam Fulk continues to fire, and the

0: This is an important inning, I think, going both ways. For Trinity, you've tied it back up. Folk, go out there, attack these hitters, compete, and try to work quickly through this third, maintain that momentum. And for St. Joe, it's the middle of your order. With Keller, Pence, and Courts all due up, this is a chance to seize that control back and not let Trinity necessarily have its moment.
1: And if you're Sam Folk on the mound for Trinity, you don't want to walk this leadoff hitter, and the count's 3-1 to Cam Keller. Here's the pitch. Call, strike two, full count.
0: Yeah, Keller's not a guy you want to mess with, so no. You're going to pitch carefully here, but anytime you're avoiding leadoff base runners, you're in good shape.
1: Except when that leadoff base runner is hitting 520 off the season.
0: That's a very good point.
1: I might want to avoid him. Of course, the next guy is not bad. He hit a home run out of here. Next pitch is fouled back off the screen. Count remains full, 3-2. We're tied at 3. I cannot imagine head coach Wes Hopkins any more pleased with the way this game has gone against the number one seed. Got to be thrilled right now to be tied here in the bottom of the third. Here's the pitch. Swung on and lifted high out into left field. That's going to get by the left fielder. Going to go to the wall. Bounce off the wall at about 335. And standing at second with a stand-up double is Cam Keller.
0: We just got done talking about it. You don't want to give away free base runners to lead off the inning, but sometimes you're better served to pitch around somebody that's hitting 520. And you gave Cam Keller something center cut on 3-2 that he could drive, and that's never going to go well.
1: Not at all. Here's a guy coming up, Wyatt Pitts, who hit it out to the opposite field, and it was clearly over the fence in right field. Runner down at second, Cam Keller. That's the hardest shot we've seen hit. Maybe you can compare it to the high towering home run, but man, that was on a line shot, and the left fielder Damian Yoho did not have a chance to catch up with that ball. First pitch is high and inside, ball one. That was a rifle shot.
0: Yeah, and I know they've got the TrackMan data here at Jack Cook Field for the Marshall baseball program. I don't know if they've got it turned on. If they do, I'd like to find somebody who could tell me how hard that ball was hit off the bat.
1: Yeah, what was the miles per hour coming off the bat, because he hit it clean. Cam Keller stands down at second, time now. Time called by Wyatt Pence. He'll walk down to talk with Scott Shoemate. Scott says, here's a suggestion. You remember last time you were up, you hit it out over right field? Let's do it again. Good stocky kid is Wyatt Pence. If St. Joe had football, he'd be a linebacker, don't you think?
0: I wouldn't want to meet him in the hole.
1: I wouldn't either, no. Wyatt Pence is ready. 1-0 the count. Sam Folk on the mound. 1-1 on the season. And here's the pitch. Swung on and lifted foul. Going to be out of play. Back into the seats. Bouncing around. And very leisurely, a young man is going to walk down and they can pick it up.
0: Yeah, kick down into the front row of that section, which the first three rows, four rows, are vacant down there, so no need to hustle.
1: Yeah, no one was down there. And he'll return the ball. 1-1 the count. To Wyatt Pence. Ball two.
0: Tell you what, over the state softball tournament for the last 2 weeks, there were repeated announcements that any foul balls or balls that went beyond the fence needed to be returned. I have a feeling there were a couple of home run balls in that tournament that probably just, quote unquote, got lost.
1: Yeah,
0: then maybe popped back up in a trophy case back home.
1: That was one I know on the field I had was gone. Strike two, counts even at 2-2 to Wyatt Pence. And Wyatt wanted that one, a little high, hard one that got by him on a late swing. Sam Folk a little concerned about Cam Keller down at second. We're tied at 3 in the bottom of the third. Nobody out. Here's the pitch. And it hit him. So Wyatt Pence will trot down to first base.

0: Sam Keller is at second. This will bring up the fifth place hitter, Jacob Courts, the pitcher, and he was hit by a pitch back in the first inning and was stranded at first. Tied at three in the bottom of the third inning. Bulk is ready. And here's the pitch, and it's going to be fouled down the right field line out of play. Strike one.
1: As good a chance as any here for Courts to help himself out. Tie ball game. He's gone out there, competed with these Trinity hitters, even though he hasn't necessarily had the best control of his pitches today. Well, you can control the bat in your hands right now with a runner in scoring position and a chance to put your team back in front.
0: 0-1 the count to Jacob Courts. Hit by a pitch back in the first inning. Runners at first and second. No one down in the bottom of the third in a tie ball game. Here's the pitch. Going to be fouled down the third base side. 0-2. Coming up next, Gilmer County against Greater Beckley. Gilmer County won their only state baseball championship back in 2001. Greater Beckley looking for their first. Both these teams, Huntington St. Joe and Trinity, looking for their first baseball title. Here's the pitch, and going to be low and outside. Ball one. 1-2 the count to the pitcher, Jacob Courts, hitting .372 on the season.
1: Tell you what, as slick as this Trinity infield has been, I'm sure Folk is, even on 1-2, looking to roll something, try to turn two. You'll take a strikeout, that's for sure.
0: Here's the pitch, and it's going to be inside for ball two. I know that Scott Shumate talked about all the kids he returned from last year's team, but on this team right now, he only has two seniors. So I got a feeling the Irish are going to be pretty good next year. He loses Mason Watts, and he will lose Evan Mannon. The pitch grounded between first and second. That will score a run. And the runner from first will move around to third. So runners on the corners. Nobody down. Great piece of hitting by the pitcher, Jacob Courts.
1: And that's exactly what you were looking for there. First and second had a big hole on the right side because you had Hartley holding the runner at first. You had the second baseman, Hudson, working in behind the lead runner, Keller, at second. And just a nice piece of two-strike hitting. Sit back, let it travel, get your hands through the zone, punch it through a hole. And that's exactly what Courts did to put his team in front.
0: One of two seniors on this team for Huntington St. Joe, Evan Mannon, will step in. Courtesy runner down at first for the pitcher, Jacob Courts. Here's the pitch, squared to bunt, pulled it back. They'll throw back to third, and they got the runner in a rundown. But the throw from third over the head of the catcher and on the error. The runner's going to score, and over at third, safe. The runner went from first to third after the errant throw by the third baseman, Isaac Murray, as they had Wyatt Pence caught in a rundown. And he scores on the error by the third baseman.
1: And that was going as well as it could have for Trinity until the throw back to the plate. And it was just rushed, and Murray sailed it. It's going to bring Wes Hopkins out of the first base dugout, I think, to just calm his guys down, because what you can't have in this moment is everything start to unravel because of a couple of miscues. You know, they had the three-base error back in the second that scored a run, then settled in, got out of the inning, didn't give anything else up more after that. That's what you need in this situation. You can't afford to let a two-spot here in the third with that error turn into four, five, six runs for a St. Joe offense that can score them in bunches.
0: Yeah, no one working in either bullpen. So as you mentioned, just a walk out onto the field by Wes Hopkins to settle his kids down. Two runs are in the inning. We got a runner down at third, and there's nobody out. And Evan Mannon, the senior catcher, is at the plate. What's heads up running by St. Joe, too, to come from first to third on the errant throw. Here's the pitch, squaring to bunt, and calls strike one. And by the way, the courtesy runner. Say it again, Oliashiri.
1: Oliashirazi. Alex Oliashirazi is the third.
0: Oliashirazi. I gotta figure that out. I gotta sound that out. Like eat more chicken or something, you know. Here's the pitch, gonna be outside. And fake the throw down to third, but smart to hang on to it. 1-1, or 3-1, 2-1 the count. To Evan Mannin. The runner at third, nobody out. Oliashirazi.
1: That's it?
0: Got it. Here's the pitch, and outside. 3-2 to Mannin, hitting 250 on the season, 16 RBI, grounded out to second base for the third out of the first inning. A pitch. Call strike two, so it was 3-1, not 3-2.
1: And Sam Folk, for all that has happened in this inning and all that has happened over the course of the game, is still doing what I thought was his best trait, which is he's still going out there, he's competing, he's not allowing the moment to bring him down completely.
0: Here's the pitch, and calls strike three. Well, the one thing you can say for Sam Folk, that's the first out in the inning, by the way. First thing about Sam, you look at it, and really he's only given up, what, four hits. It's the errors that's really hurting.
1: It is, and, you know, he hits the batter, pens to put a second on, but that second run is what comes in on an area, the three base error in the second. He's not giving up a lot of hard contact, and when he's gotten good defense behind him, they've been great. It's just those small miscues that have cost him at times.
0: These pitches have been around the plate. Call strike one on Hudson Musabi. Shortstop singled on an error and came around to score. He singled, and then on a throw and on the ball getting by, the right fielder came around to score. This one hit right back up the middle. That's going to score another run. And Musabi is going to be safe down at first on the clean single to center field.
1: And I've said throughout this game, the best thing that Sam Folk's got going for him is he just keeps having competitive at-bats. At a certain point, throwing competitive pitches is going to give these St. Joe hitters the opportunity to make solid contact, to drive the ball, and that's what we're starting to see this second time through the order, is these guys have seen the arsenal, they know where Folk wants to work, and they know what they're capable of doing once he puts the ball out over the plate.
0: And we're going to have a pitching change for Trinity Christian. Coming in to pitch will be Ethan Hartley. Hartley was the first baseman, and usually in situations like that, that means Sam Folk's going over to first.
1: He headed back to the dugout, see if he
0: comes out with his first baseman.
1: Yeah, grabs the mitt. Not a lot of options for Trinity. They only roster 13 guys, and I have to imagine they're going to want to keep Folk's bat in the lineup, so he'll have a spot in the field, and he is headed back out there.
0: And he's going out to first.
1: And Hartley's going to give these St. Joe hitters a different look simply because he comes from the left side. And Folk was a righty entirely from the stretch, worked heavily to the first base side of the rubber, and just as Hartley's out there throwing his warm-up pitches, it's almost a mirror image. Lefty going to work far to the third base side of the rubber, and it comes out at more of a three-quarter arm slot, so a different look, certainly, that these Huntington St. Joe hitters are going to get. And was just getting done saying they were really starting to see Folk better this second time through the order. That's where you were starting to get the hard contact. Well, they're not going to get to see him a third time where they could, I would think, be looking to really start teeing off. Wes Hopkins makes a change, and it's going to be Hartley's game from here.
0: Ethan Hartley is sophomore, 3.54 earned run average, 1-1 on the season, the one loss record. Huntington St. Joe, as we mentioned, 31-3, Trinity 13-12, 1-8, and our score has ballooned to 6-3 with three runs in here in the bottom of the third inning. Six runs on six hits and two errors for Huntington St. Joe. Three runs on one hit, two errors for Trinity Christian. Now the left fielder, or the left-hander rather, Ethan Hartley. First man he will face is Brody Runyon, the right fielder. Brody singled to center and was stranded at second back in the second inning. All right, ready to go. First pitch from the brand new pitcher for Trinity Christian. And we got a timeout while they're going to have to. He likes whatever that rag is. He likes to keep it behind the mound, but that's a no-no. You have the rosin bag, but I don't see a rosin bag out there, do you?
1: I do not.
0: Unless it's on the far back of the mound, I don't see it. But so the...
1: And I'll tell you what, that is...
0: That was a bright orange rag anyway.
1: You know? I was getting ready to tell you, they unfolded it as they were taking it back to the dugout. That is what appears to be a well-worn WVU rally towel.
0: That's what it's going to look like. First pitch is a call, strike one, but taking second was Musabi.
1: That was as good a jump as I have seen in quite some time, because Musabi was about a third of the way to second base before Hartley ever started towards the plate. And it is a little bit of a methodical delivery.
0: And now we got a balk. And this is going to move the runner over to third.
1: They picked him off.
0: Oh, they did pick him. My bad. I looked down and they picked him off.
1: I'm not sure what Musabi was doing out there. He was
0: getting picked off.
1: Yeah, he was getting picked off. He was three or four steps off of third with his head toward the third base dugout, I think picking up a sign, and he was just very casually standing out there, and Hartley had the ball turned around and threw the back, and they tagged him out.
0: Two down in the inning. Three runs have scored, nobody's on. Brody Runyon with 0-1 count. Here's the pitch, and swung on what would have been ball one way outside. So 0-2 the count on Brody Runyon.
1: I don't know if Musabi thought somebody had been granted time, but he was just very casually standing about 8 feet off of second base, and Hartley just turned around, lobbed it to his second baseman, and Musabi was out by a couple of steps.
0: Could be something that Scott Shoemake may ask him about, wouldn't you think?
1: Yeah. I'll tell you what, based on his body language down there in the third base coach's box, he's not happy about it.
0: I wouldn't be either, with one down in the inning and one at second, and you've already scored three, and you got the chances to open up against a new pitcher, and he gets picked off. So two down. Count remains 0-2. Now this one's outside, and he does not swing this time. 1-2 the count. On the junior right fielder, Brody Runyon. 384 on the season, 35 RBI. And he is your eighth place hitter.
1: I was just getting ready to say, you've got a guy that's that productive in the eight hole.
0: Yeah.
1: You're in business.
0: It's hard to find a non-productive hitter in this St. Joe lineup. Ethan Hartley, ready on the mound. Left-hander fires, calls. Strike three. So a productive inning. Not all of it the doing of Ethan Hartley. Got a little help from Musabi. But we have played three complete in the bottom of the third. Three runs on three hits, one error, and nobody left on base. We have played three complete here at Jack Cook Field in Huntington. Your score, Huntington St. Joe 6, Trinity 3. High school championship baseball on Metro News, the voice of West Virginia.
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0: 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It'll be 7, 8, and 9, the batters for Trinity Christian as we go to the top of the fourth inning. Isaac Murray, Ben Amandis, and Ty Hudson. And the pitcher, Jacob Quartz, pitching a one-hitter so far, and he leads it 6-3. Here's the pitch, and it's strike one call. Only hit in this ball game was a home run. Or no, I'm sorry. Who did it come? It came back in the last inning. Damian Yoho. Single to right field. 0-2 the count on Isaac Murray. Murray struck out looking his last time. This is high, ball one. 6-3 ball game. We're in the top of the fourth. Next pitch swung on and lifted high. Shortstop about in place and almost underplayed it as he almost went over his head. But he brought it in as Hudson Musavi. Well, he didn't want to make a field in the error in the outfield after what happened out of second base.
1: Certainly not. And, you know, your shortstop's the captain of the infield. He's going to take control in that situation. And, you know, Musavi called for it, and Pence at third bailed out quickly, got out of the way. So there was not really any help for him there, and he nearly had that go over his head.
0: Yeah, he was like auditioning for Dancing with the Stars there for a while. Ben Amandis steps in. He struck out, swinging back in the second inning. Here's the pitch, and the count's 2-0.
1: I think a couple of the moves you saw there could have doubled for cha-cha steps.
0: I agree. Not real familiar with the cha-cha, but I believe you. All three. 3-0 the count on Ben Amandis. Designated hitter, sophomore for the Warriors of Trinity Christian. Here's the next pitch. And that's a call. No, ball. Outside to four straight pitches. And Trinity Christian has a runner down at first.
1: You need base runners is the key for Trinity. Just get guys on, make courts deal with traffic. That's really when you've been at your best, is when you just get somebody on, get them moving. And courts has to worry about that, has to work from the stretch, and just continue putting pressure on St. Joe.
0: Swing and a miss on Ty Hudson, ninth place hitter, freshman center fielder. Yeah, Ben Amandis is the first base runner in that bottom half of the inning for Wes Hopkins. Next pitch gets by the catcher and going down to second and being tagged out. He got a slow start after the ball got by the catcher and really did not get by the catcher very far. That was an easy out from the catcher, Evan Mannin, down to the second baseman, Braden McDowell.
1: Yeah, there wasn't a whole lot of movement on that ball as it got away from Mannin. Amandis just broke as soon as he saw it get past him, and Mannin made a great throw and a really nice tag from Musavi as well to make sure Amandis wasn't able to get a hand to the bag first.
0: What was going through the mind of Ben Amandis as he was taking off? Like, uh-oh, I think I'm in trouble. 1-1 the count.
1: Yeah, that was one of those that you look up and you're about halfway to second and you see the catcher's got the ball and you can see it developing in front of you.
0: Ty Hudson lifts it foul and out of play down that left field line. Bats from the left side. Here's the pitch. It'll be high, ball three. 3-1 on Ty Hudson. Bases are cleared. Swing and a miss. And that was the third strike, so he strikes out. So what could have been a profitable inning turned up useless as we have three up and three down. Nobody left on base. We've played 3.5 here at Jack Cook Field in Huntington. Your score, St. Joe 6, Trinity 3. High school championship baseball on Metro News, the voice of West Virginia.
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0: 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Well, it will be hitters 9, 1, and 2 here in the bottom of the fourth inning. Noah Capper steps in and looks at ball one. 6-3 in the bottom of the fourth. Huntington St. Joe on top. Looking to go 32-3 on the season. Very impressive regular season for the Irish. Ball two outside. Left-hander Ethan Hartley took over in the third inning at the bottom of the third for Huntington St. Joe. Sophomore fires the pitch and calls strike one. For Noah Capper, designated hitter, hitting 229 on the season, 10 RBI, a junior. Again, as I mentioned, for Huntington St. Joe, only two seniors in the starting nine. The pitch calls strike two. Count evens up at 2-2 on Capper.
1: I think for Hartley, you just need to go out there and continue throwing strikes. Yeah. That was the key to getting out of that inning. You know, Folk was getting squared up pretty well. These Huntington St. Joe hitters understand Wes Hopkins making the change. Hartley, just keep giving them the same look. Compete, throw strikes.
0: It's ball three, and the count is full. If you want to see a contrasting difference in these two teams, if you look at the dugout down the left field line, it is full of white uniforms. And down the right field line where Trinity is, and what have they got, one, two, five players?
1: Got as many coaches as players
0: in the
1: dugout.
0: Yeah, you're right. Fouled back. Count remains full at 3-2. One of those coaches coming out to pick up the errant ball off the screen. Flips it to the catcher and Aaron Ethan Hartley on the mound. Looks in, gets the sign. Parker Hopkins is the catcher. The pitch and again foul and out of play. Nice one-handed catch in the dugout by one of those substitute players for Trinity.
1: Never know when you're going to see action.
0: Yeah, I just reached out and grabbed it with a bare hand. No problem. And then he disappeared. I don't know if he's going to rub his hand or what the case is. He disappeared off that railing real quick.
1: I'd say rub a little dirt on it, but yeah, that's not an option.
0: Nope, not here. Rub a little plastic chips on it, maybe. Here's a pitch, and low, ball four. So Capper will go down to first. We'll head back to the top of the order from Mason Watts.
1: And
0: we're going to have a runner.
1: I was going to say, Scott Shumate frantically
0: he was
1: running to home plate. And we are going to have a runner for Capper here at the bottom of the order.
0: Heading down to run will be Parker Hopkins. Does that make sense?
1: It does not.
0: No, not to me either. It's number seven, though.
1: I'll report back.
0: Hell, it's, they've just announced. That's interesting. No, no, no, no. Wait a minute.
1: It's Tucker
0: That's
1: Watts.
0: Tucker Watts.
1: Who is being hit for by Capper. He's the left fielder.
0: He's just the left fielder. There we go. That does make sense. But, boy, that was a quick change. I thought he was going to get something major here.
1: Yeah, Scott Shumate came running down like something
0: was major going on.
1: Getting him fired up, but it's just to get the runner in.
0: So Tucker Watts will run for Noah Capper. Capper hits four. Watts. Top of the order, Mason Watts. Center fielder, senior, hitting 391. And we got a timeout. And now we do get a balk. And the runner will move down to second. Home plate umpire called the balk on Ethan Hartley.
1: Yeah, Hartley, I think, kind of got hung up with his mechanics and just broke that continuity with the plate. And, again, that was called pretty quickly and pretty easily.
0: It was indeed. So 1-0 the count on Mason Watts, runner down at second. And nobody out here in the bottom of the fourth. Mason Watts tried to show bunt, but pulled by the bat back. 2-0. Every run is important, no matter when it comes in the game. 6-4 right now, and I'm sure Scott Shumate would like to have a couple of more, or 6-3 rather, our score. He'd rather have a couple of more if he could. Here's the pitch way outside. And Ethan Hartley in danger of putting a runner down at first and with one at second. Nobody out. Braden McDowell, the second baseman, and the second place hitter, is on deck.
1: I heard it in the pregame interview. Scott Shumate walked here today.
0: Yeah, that's what he said.
1: And I'd imagine he's not going to want to walk home with a loss. That's not going to be a good feeling.
0: But if he wins, we may follow him home and see what he has for lunch. If it's that close. Offering at the bunt and missing. Counts 2-1. 2-1 on Mason Watts, the center fielder, with a runner down at second. Ethan Hartley fires, and it's a ball low, and the runner is going to move from second to third and slide in head first safely. Good base running by the designator, the courtesy runner, Tucker Watts.
1: Yeah, that was a great read from Watts. Broke as soon as he saw it, bounced to that first base side. Hopkins made a strong throw that Murray was able to play on a hop and get a tag down, but was not close enough by any means to get the speedy outfielder.
0: So a runner down at third, nobody out. And Mason Watts standing in, wanting to make contact and get that runner home. Ethan Hartley comes set. Here's the pitch. Swung on and grounded out to second. The runner will score, and the out is recorded down at first base. So give up an out to get a run. One down in the inning. One run has scored. And it's a 7-4 ball game in the bottom of the fourth with the Irish of Huntington St. Joe on top.
1: That was a nice job by Mason Watts. Just get up there, do a job. Once that runner got to third, nobody out, put the ball in play. One, make Trinity field it, because they have had a couple of errors in this game. But two, just hit it somewhere that's going to get that runner in. Every run, like you said, counts at this point. The more they make these Trinity pitchers work, the better off they're going to be.
0: Braden McDowell looks at ball one, high and away. McDowell struck out in the first inning.
1: I'll tell you what, if he could stand on top of home plate,
0: he would.
1: If they let him, he would.
0: He's almost out of the batter's box. Both feet on the line. Here's the pitch. And that's ball two.
1: Been keeping an eye on the other teams coming in, and you got Pendleton County that's just rolled in behind the plate, taking the seats previously occupied by their regional rivals from East Hardy. I'm not sure how that's going to go over.
0: Trying to throw everyone off. Everyone's named Wildcats. At least that's the name on the back of the jersey. Pendleton County. Their teams, they had a team in the softball tournament last week.
1: Yep.
0: One and two the count.
1: That Wheeling Central team. That Wheeling Central team went 4-0 in the tournament. Pendleton County had the unfortunate situation of having to play them in the quarterfinals, and they got them as close as anybody.
0: Oh, yeah. And lady from Wheeling Central lined a shot out of the park down the left field. I mean, lined. It was gone. Left fielder really didn't even move. She knew it was gone. Braden McDowell looks at ball four. And another runner down at, we've got a runner down at first. One out in the inning, one run has scored, and we still don't have a hit. Cam Keller, the third place hitter. Yeah, he's pretty good. He's 2-for-2. Scorching double to left field his last time up, came around and scored.
1: This is where it gets really dangerous for Trinity. You've got Keller, Pence, Quartz. None of them have been retired. And five of the six, rather seven runs for St. Joe have been scored in those three spots in the order.
0: Well, they say the third goes over to first. They say 3, 4, and 5 is the meat of the order. And if that's the case, Scott Shoemate has some filet mignon, some New York strips, big porterhouse in there. Those kids.
1: They're eating well.
0: They're eating well, and they've come to play. Ball high and outside to Keller. 1-0 the count. Runner down at first is Braden McDowell. One run is in. One out. From the bottom of the fourth, 7-4, our score. 7-3, our score. I keep wanting to give Trinity an extra run for some reason. That was a strike call.
1: As you said, the meat of the order here for St. Joe, you're not getting pimento loaf and Vienna sausages.
0: I like both of those, by the way.
1: I'm not saying that those are
0: just
1: bad.
0: Saying.
1: I'm not saying they're bad.
0: The pitch from Ethan Hartley, sophomore, fires it in, grounded out towards second. Going to get over the second baseman, and the runner is going to go from first to third. We'll have runners on the corner with nobody out. I just took a hop right over the second baseman, Brady Hudson. He got down. I thought he was going to make the catch easily, and all of a sudden the ball was gone.
1: You're right, and I think a lot of that had to do with Braden McDowell going to second. He did a really nice job of, one, waiting on that ball to avoid getting hit by it coming through, but he also was able to get right into Hudson's line of sight to where when that ball took its hop off the turf, Hudson really didn't have a clear picture of where it was coming from. And like you said, he went down after it, and it short-hopped him right over the glove and into right field.
0: So Cam Keller, I don't care what the official score did. I think that was a single myself. And this one is drilled out into right field. Over the head of the right fielder. Two runs are going to score. Maybe make that one run because it's bounced over the fence in right field. So ground rule double.
1: That's a fortuitous bounce for Trinity. Hancock's out there in right field. A defensive replacement early in this game. Sometimes the hardest balls to judge are the ones that are hit right at you, and that's what happened. It was hit right at him. He broke back on it, but not far enough. Tried to leave his feet to make the catch, but it cleared the glove by a couple of inches and ended up, as you said, taking that hop over the fence, which stopped another run from scoring.
0: I don't know if I'd bat Wyatt Pence in fourth or not. I mean, man, he can hit that ball. He's down at second. Cam Keller's at third, and here comes Keller from third as the ball got by the catcher, Parker Hopkins, and Keller will score the eighth run of the game. Three runs here in this inning. Well, that's the ninth run of the game. Yes.
1: St. Joe has gotten into a position now where they're taking advantage of the miscues from Trinity. We saw it early, a couple of errors that didn't necessarily turn into crooked numbers, but here over the third and the fourth, the opportunities have been a little bit bigger for St. Joe, and they have certainly done well with them.
0: Swing on and hit up the middle to the shortstop. Shortstop field that throws over, but another run will score. Wyatt Pence comes in. Our score all of a sudden is 9-10-3.
1: And when you're getting as much traffic on the bases as St. Joe is, you don't necessarily need those big extra base swings to get runners home. As we've seen in this inning, you've had the ball from Keller that got things going. You've had Quartz and Watts just drive in runs with ground balls in the infield, and that's because they're excelling at getting guys on base, advancing them, and just putting themselves in position to manufacture runs. You've scored in every inning at this point, and that's not showing any sign of slowing down.
0: Two down in the inning. Four runs are in. It's a 10-3 ball game. Evan Mannin is the hitter, the catcher, and it's ball two. Mannin is 0-for-2, grounded out to the second baseman in the first, struck out looking back in the third. Ten runs, nine hits for the Irish of Huntington St. Joe. Ethan Hartley struggling now really to find the plate. Here's the next pitch, and this one's called strike one inside. Inside corner. A nice pitch there for Hartley. Nobody on, two down in the inning. They've scored, they being Huntington St. Joe, four times this inning. Here's the pitch from the left-hander, and it's inside, ball four. And Mannin will walk down to the first base. It'll bring up Hudson Musavi. Single to center field his last time up. It was safe on an error, came around to score back in the second. And at the plate again is Scott Shoemate with his lineup card in hand. And we'll get a runner down at first base. Running will be Maddox Musavi. Chances are he's the brother of Hudson.
1: Got a family affair here with these two teams. You've got
0: a lot of Watts.
1: A couple of Watts, a couple of Musavis. Trinity's got Brady and Ty Hudson both out there in the starting lineup.
0: Family affair.
1: And you get these small schools, that's kind of what you come to expect.
0: Definitely.
1: Though none bigger, I think, than what we're going to see later with East Hardy, because you've got the Hamilton Twins that it seems play eight different sports, and they've been there for 12 years.
0: Had Twins last week in a softball game.
1: And I say that about the Hamiltons in the most glowing terms, because they're a ton of fun to watch. They had 15 years of eligibility at East Hardy. One, they'd be happy, and two, I think I'd be happy because I just get to watch them all the time.
0: Yeah, but no other coach in the state would be happy.
1: No.
0: I'll tell you that. Runner down at first, two down in the inning. It's a 10-3 ball game. The pitch is low and inside for a ball. The hitter's Hudson Musavi. His brother is the runner down at first. That's Maddox.
1: A chance for Musavi here to make up for the miscue in the third where he got picked off. He's got a couple of hits in this game, and you're starting to get to the point where you're wondering about run rule situations, and you've got that 10th run, at least in terms of the lead, your 13th run of the game in a 10-3 game on deck right now, represented by Runyon.
0: So the older of the two Musavi brothers is at the plate. And the swing and the foul down the right field line is going to fall out of play. Bounced up on the hill. Well, what a beautiful facility here in Huntington. All of their outdoor sports, technically, softball, baseball, football, are all right.
1: It's great.
0: You could throw a blanket over all three.
1: It is.
0: It'd be a huge blanket, but you could do it.
1: Just bounce back and forth between the three. And
0: all on 3rd Avenue in Huntington. Hartley ready again. Another ball.
1: Got Dot Hicks Field right behind us.
0: Yeah.
1: Home of the Marshall softball team. Boy, did they have a year.
0: They've had years over the past. They really, great program. Out on the mound, Ethan Hartley wanting a strikeout. He's got two down in the inning. Here's the pitch, and it's lifted high in the air out to left, right center field, and the catch is made by the right fielder, Ben Hancock. So we have played four here in Huntington in the inning. Huntington St. Joe scored four runs on two hits and one error, and one was left on base. We've played four. We go to the top of the fifth with your score. Huntington St. Joe 10, Trinity 3. High school championship baseball on Metro News, the voice of West Virginia.
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0: 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First pitch swung on, lifted high out to center field, and Mason Watts settles under it for our first out. That will bring up Brady Hudson. Looks at a ball outside. Brady walked back in the first, came around to score, struck out in the third inning. Five strikeouts in the game. This one lifted high down the right, down the first base side, and going to fall just out of play. So 1-2 the count on Hudson. So far, Jacob Courts has a one hitter.
1: He's rolled right along since that first inning.
0: Yeah, he has indeed. Extra ready. The right-hander rocks and fires. Here's the pitch. Going to be high, ball two. 2-1 the count on Brady Hudson, junior second baseman, 262 hitter on the season, 19 RBI. This one fouled back out of play, and the count evens up at 2-2. You know, after the game's over with, you almost don't want to go out and look at the parking lot.
1: No, you know, it's Schrodinger's cat. If you don't go and look at your windshield, it's both broken and not broken at the same time, and you're allowed to keep yourself in that suspension.
0: But if you don't look and you don't go out till tonight's over, then you can't drive home with a big hole in the windshield. So,
1: it's a very good point.
0: You call your wife and she says, you're on your own. Get an Uber. Ball three. Here's the pitch, swung on and hit out into center field, calling everyone off and making the catch is Mason Watts. And he is 2-for-2 here in the fifth.
1: He's read those ball off the bat very well out there and gets where he needs to go and just makes the play. It is smooth. There is not anything resembling panic or hurry in his game in center field.
0: To show you the depth of this ballpark, just looking where we are, where the center fielder Mason Watts caught those last two behind him, Pat White could have ran a 40-yard touchdown. Congratulations to the young man having his jersey retired.
1: Yeah, that's special, certainly.
0: Yeah. Here's the pitch. Ball two, the count.
1: Going to be the seventh in program history at WVU, so it is a an elite group.
0: We'll get us a team here before long. This one's called strike one. By the way, speaking of Mountaineers, baseball action in about 20 minutes in the Super Regional against Cal Poly.
1: Weren't necessarily sure who the starter was going to be for WVU. Steve Sabins didn't announce it yesterday. Lineups are out. Going for the knockout punch, going with the ace, yeah, Max Yale, today.
0: I would thought they would. And there is strike three. Three up, three down. No runs, no hits, and no errors. We played four and a half. We head to the bottom of the fifth inning with your score. Huntington St. Joe 10, Trinity 3, high school championship baseball on Metro News, the voice of West Virginia.
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0: Field Turf is the trusted choice for athletic fields in West Virginia. Field Turf, a proud partner of the WVSSAC. I know that the way this game is looking, Wes Hopkins is not going to be thrilled with the outcome. And it's only single elimination here in baseball in West Virginia. But I think he's got a lot to build on, because number one, he certainly, even though the final score may not look great, he's not been blown out. He has hung tough against the number one team in Class Single A in the state, and a solid number one team regardless of class, as Huntington St. Joe came in 31-3. So I think Wes Hopkins is not going to be happy, but he's not going to be thoroughly upset.
1: I don't think so. It's an impressive effort. It's your first time down here, and you know, you're going to lose some key pieces. You know, Parker Hopkins is the catcher. He's headed to West Virginia Wesleyan next year, and that's a big bat to replace in the middle of your lineup. But you've got young guys all over the field for this Trinity team that are coming in, that are having competitive at-bats, that are making plays in a state tournament setting. And that's invaluable in terms of experience. And at this point, as it stands, Trinity still has a chance to come back in this game.
0: No doubt.
1: And they have shown the ability to score off of Jacob Courts in the early innings. So it's certainly not done yet. But even with a loss in this game, and even if it does remain this scoreline, which is not exactly aesthetic, it's been an impressive outing.
0: Brody Runyon, Noah Capper, and Mason Watts, 8-9, and back to the top of the order. The three hitters here in the top of the sixth inning. Or actually the bottom of the fifth. Brody Runyon, right fielder. He is 1-for-2. Struck out looking his last time. Make it his next time, too. That is the first strikeout for Ethan Hartley. One down in the inning. Noah Capper, designated hitter. Noah was safe on a fielder's choice back in the second inning and walked and scored in the last inning. I know one thing. I'll bet you Scott Shoemate knows the home plate umpire extremely well. They've had several conversations.
1: And he gets up there in a hurry. We talked
0: Maybe
1: about
0: he
1: it. He pushes the issue. He wants to make a change. He's going to go make a change. And
0: I think what they're doing is they're bringing Capper back in because Tucker Watts ran for him.
1: Right, need to re-enter. Officially in the lineup.
0: Even though everybody knew what was happening.
1: Right.
0: Noah Capper will stand in. Designated hitter, only a junior. Winner of this game comes back on Thursday morning next week. A little bit of time off at 10 a.m. They'll get the winner of Gilmer County and Greater Beckley. Oh, or 1-0 the count to Capper. Here's the pitch from Hartley way outside.
1: That's going to be interesting. You know, with the extended tournament this year, the expanded field for these single-A teams that win today, you're going to have a chance to go home. You've got tomorrow off and then get 3 days of practice in before you got to come down here and play again. That's
0: as opposed to Quad A, who will play next Wednesday and have to come right back on Thursday.
1: Whew.
0: We're the bottom of the fifth. It's a 10-3 ball game. One down in the inning. And Capper, the designated hitter and ninth place hitter, is standing in the batter's box. Strike. 2-2 the count on Capper. Ethan Hartley, ready again, and calls strike two. So Capper working the count, Ethan Hartley. He's done a decent job since coming in for Sam Folk back in the third. Here's the pitch, and swung on, and foul tipped into the catcher's mitt, strike three. So second out in the bottom of the fifth, both by strikeout. We head back to the top of the order. Mason Watts, the leadoff hitter.
1: A couple uncomfortable moments for Hartley after he came in for the first time, but he's settled in well.
0: Yeah.
1: Got them out of that fourth, and now back-to-back strikeouts here in the fifth.
0: Mason Watts 0-for-3. He grounded out the third baseman in the first and the second, and gave the right field a little action, grounded out to second base in the last inning. So he's 0-for-3. Leadoff hitter standing in, hitting .391 coming into this game. Ethan Hartley, left-handed relief pitcher for Trinity Christian, fires the pitch, and it's outside, ball one. Bottom of the fifth, 10-3. The number one seed, Huntington St. Joe, on top of the eight seed, Trinity Christian. Here's the pitch, swung on and missed. Strike one for Trinity Christian, and the top of the sixth. It'll be hitters 4, 5, and 6 with Folk, Yoho, and Hartley due up. And the pitch from Ethan Hartley outside, ball two. 2-1 the count on Mason Watts. Braden McDowell, hard-hitting second baseman, is on deck. Next pitch, strike two, 2-2.
1: It'll be big here for Hartley. Battle through, get this out.
0: Yeah.
1: You know, it's not necessarily something in your mind here with two outs in the inning, but that run rule is still looming. Even if they don't win, Trinity wants to get seven innings.
0: And they hit him on the hip and hit a 2-2 count on him, and now he sends him down to first base, hit by a pitch.
1: That's tough, and you can't lose your control of the situation out there if you're Hartley right now, even though you give up the base runner. You're facing the top of the order. What you really want to avoid is Cam Keller coming to the plate.
0: Yeah, you do.
1: That's the situation because, you know, McDowell walked his last time up, but he doesn't have a hit in this game. If you can get the third out here, you avoid that bunch of Keller, Pence, and Quartz, and you've only gotten one out of those three and three times through the order now.
0: That's the third hit batsman in this game by Trinity Christian pitching. The throw over to first, and diving back in is McDowell. Bottom of the fifth, 10-3. Huntington St. Joe hit hard, but

0: out. Both via strikeout. One looking, one swinging. Mr. Keller, chances are he's not going to strike out. He's 3 for 3 with 3 runs scored and 2 RBI.
1: And he's looking for something to drive.
0: Oh, he is. He just wants to hit something. Runners at the corners. Swing and a miss. Had he hit it, this one would have been over. So foul tip back by Keller.
1: Got that letter high away.
0: Oh, he I bet we couldn't see it, but I know he was smiling.
1: Mm-hmm.
0: I know he was smiling, and he just couldn't catch up to it.
1: Yeah, just one of those pitches where your eyes light up, was able to extend his arms out over the plate, would certainly have given it a ride.
0: 0-1 the count, Cam Keller, runners at the corners. And the throw over to first. When I had a runner at third base, that I always went, what are you throwing for? Unless you're just softly tossing the baseball over. Don't do it.
1: The risk reward there is.
0: Yeah, not good.
1: Not a good combination.
0: And the runner was not that far off the bag. All right, Ethan Hartley ready. Here's the pitch, and it's outside. The count evens up at 1-1.
1: You know, I understand sometimes pitchers, if you're a little off balance when you come set or you don't necessarily like the situation you're in, you just throw over to give yourself a chance to reset. That's great. When you've got the runner through, just step off. Just step off.
0: But I don't know. The pitchers, they've probably done it so many times, they don't even think about it. It's just, here we go. Here's the pitch. Swing on and hit high in the air. But coming under it is Hudson. He camps out, and that's the inning. So for the Huntington St. Joe Irish, we have no runs on 1 hit, no errors, and 2 left on. We played 5 complete here at Jack Cook Field. Your score, Huntington St. Joe 10, Trinity 3. 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
0: Chick-fil-A and its 18 West Virginia owner-operators salute the more than 86,000 boys and girls that participate in scholastic sports in our state. Chick-fil-A recognizes that participation in high school sports helps to develop leadership and teamwork skills that prepare each participant for life. The same values that Chick-fil-A in your community shares. Here's the first pitch of the top of the sixth inning, fouled out of play. And for Trinity Christian, it'll be hitters 4, 5, and 6. Sam Falk, the now first baseman, is standing in. 0-1 the count.
1: And Jacob Quartz, despite allowing 3 innings, or rather 3 runs in this game, that pitch is fouled out of play. He's working on a one-hitter. Has put up a couple zeros the last 2 innings. He's gotten better as this game has gone on, and I think that's something that's going to be a welcome sight for Huntington St. Joe because they've got eyes beyond just winning this one.
0: No doubt. Sam Fulk ready, and swing and a miss, strike 3. And as you mentioned before, come Thursday when they'll be back, if Scott Shoemate wants to throw him out there again, he can.
1: That's the question that I've been thinking about with these single-A teams. You've got full 7 days of rest between your quarterfinal and a potential championship game. Do you go back to the number one if they're available on Thursday? Do you try to hold them for Saturday? That becomes a question. But as we've talked about with the 4-team format and coaches that have come down and have thrown their number twos in the semifinals, you can't get to the championship if you don't win the semifinal.
0: This one's lifted out into right field, and it's going to be an easy catch for Brody Runyon. 2 down in the inning. That, by the way, that last strikeout was the 7th strikeout of the game for Jacob Quartz. 2 down in the inning.

0: It'll bring up Ethan Hartley, the pitcher right now, started at first base. Ethan Hartley. Amster stands in, and Mr. Courts is ready. Jacob Courts fires, and a little low, gets by the catcher, Evan Mannin, for ball one. Yeah, the last really 3 2/3 innings have been rather easy on Jacob Courts.
1: He got that double play to end the third, which was where Trinity scored its third run, and he has been just locked in from that point. Has allowed one base runner since that time. It was a walk to Ben Amandus in the fourth, and he was thrown out trying to advance in a wild pitch. So it's been pretty straightforward from that point on.
0: Something I've not seen. Head coach Wes Hopkins came from third up to the home plate umpire to talk to him about something, and Scott Shoemate, his assistant coach, was right behind him wanting to know what he's talking about.
1: Just jumping right in.
0: Umpire says, nothing. Go back. Go back. By the way, speaking of umpires, this has been a well-called game.
1: It has. It's been put together well. And
0: well, what a beautiful facility,
1: oh,
0: too.
1: My
0: the
1: goodness.
0: Folks in Huntington, yeah, they get it, and they show up, and nice job.
1: Yeah.
0: Real nice job.
1: You got access to the covered batting cages out in left field at the Marshall Clubhouse.
0: Take a few swings here after this game. Yeah, why not? And if you believe that.
1: We're getting deeper in this one, starting to see some more urgency from those Gilmer County players out in left field.
0: We're in the top of the sixth. Two down in the inning. And low, ball three. A call strike on Ethan Hartley. This one right back up the middle, clean a single by Ethan Hartley. Third member of our broadcast team has moved dugouts. Chris Lawrence.
2: Well, you were asking about why the coaches went and talked to the umpire there a moment ago. The umpire took one low. Let's Ooh. Just say. And
0: how low did he take it?
2: Well, if you're a man, you know how low he took it.
0: Okay.
2: Coach Shoemate told his catcher, he said, hey, go talk to the pitcher, just to give him some time to reset. And
0: good
2: both
0: job.
2: Coaches walked over and checked on him. That's what that was all about.
0: And now the Scott Shoemate's giving him some water, and he took a drink and poured the rest down his neck.
2: Game recognizes game.
0: You're right about that. I'm proud of you for moving over to the other dugout. Good job.
2: Yeah, it was an accomplishment.
0: All right, runner down at first is Ethan Hartley. Isaac Murray is the hitter. Murray is 0-for-2, struck out looking in the first and popped out to the shortstop back in inning four. 10-3 our score. We're in the top of the sixth inning. This one lifted foul and out of play down the right field side.
1: Got a runner for the pitcher at first. Owen Taylor has put his helmet on.
0: Owen's been in there before. Owen to the count on Isaac Murray. Jacob Courts on the mound. Fires the pitch. Swing and a miss. Strike three, and that will do it. And that is the eighth strikeout of the ball game for Jacob Courts. No runs, no hits, no errors. We have played 5.5 here on Huntington. Your score remains St. Joe 10, Trinity 3, high school championship baseball on Metro News, the voice of West Virginia.
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0: Well, we head to the bottom of the sixth inning. It'll be Keller, Pence, and Courts. How would you like to face those three?
1: Wouldn't enjoy it. Would not enjoy it if I was Ethan Hartley out here for Trinity, but he's battled well through this game, worked around a couple of base runners in the fifth, and he's given Trinity the chance to at least stay within striking distance. And St. Joe has had a couple of opportunities to put this game on ice and hasn't been able to do it quite yet.
0: So Cam Keller, big hitting first baseman, only a sophomore, will stand in. He scored three of the 10 runs for Huntington St. Joe. Stands in from the right side. Left-handed pitcher Ethan Hartley fires the first pitch of the inning, and this is going to be grounded in the hole between third and short out into left field, and Cam Keller is going to be safe down at first. And I think we're going to get the pinch runner for Cam Keller. I said earlier, if Huntington St. Joe had a football team, Cam Keller would be a big linebacker. He also runs like a linebacker. Hits the ball like a freight train. So the hitter, the runner coming in will be Cole Painter, a freshman running for an outstanding athlete in Cam Keller.
1: And this is a St. Joe team that is athletic across the lineup. I mean, get up and down in this situation, and you get guys on base, you get them moving, and you just keep it rolling.
0: Brings up. I said that was Cam Keller. That's my bad. That was Wyatt Pence. My bad. That was Wyatt Pence. And now this will bring up Jacob Courts.
1: I'll forgive you. You just got to worry about the folks at home.
0: Yeah, really. That's the grandmother of Wyatt Pence is not happy with me right now. This one's lifted high out into right field. Easy catch made. So there'll be one down as Jacob Courts flies out to the right fielder. And the runner, Cole Painter, who's running for Wyatt Pence, is still down at first.
1: Getting a little movement in the left field bullpen now for St. Joe. Right-hander just making his way down to the bullpen, so not going to see anything change necessarily immediately, I would say, in the top half of the seventh, but it's Wyatt Pence that, after they brought the runner in for him, headed down, and he's going to start loosening up.
0: Evan Mannin, the catcher, senior, he will stand in. Grounded out to second baseman in the first, struck out looking in the third, and walked back in the fourth. So he's 0 for 2 in the game. Evan Mannin, senior catcher, pitch. His low ball two and safely in at second. Ball gets past the second baseman, but he was lying on his back, he being Cole Painter, and he just decided to stay at second. That's a wise choice by the youngster.
1: Yeah, he just got caught in a position with how he had slid, where he ran into one of the Trinity infielders and wasn't able to get his feet back underneath him, and I don't think he necessarily picked up the ball all that well either.
0: And he rested for a few seconds, too. So Painter's down at second with one down in the inning. Evan Mannin stands in the batter's box.
1: We may just see a pitching change for St. Joe because Wyatt Pence has started to get hot pretty quick. He's already moved back to the mound. Yeah.
0: Swing and a miss, strike one to Evan. Down at second, leading off a little bit is Cole Painter. And here's the pitch, swung on and lifted high into center field, going back to tag and making the catch over his head, and that will give the runner time to move from second to third. So two down in the inning, and the runner down at third. And it'll bring up Hudson Musabi. Musabi, a junior, shortstop.
1: You mentioned it. This St. Joe team's not going anywhere.
0: Oh, huh. I like the way they've hung tough. They have really, yeah, they 1-8. You figure one's going to win, and this game looks like one will win. But let's give credit to the Trinity Christian Warriors. They have played a solid game. The bats have been quieted by Jacob Courts, and rightfully so. He's a heck of a pitcher. He came in with a record of 7-1 and a 1.61 earned run average. He struck out 8.
1: You know, we haven't really talked about it on the broadcast, and I didn't make a point of it, but I'm a graduate of Trinity Christian School.
0: Oh, I didn't know that.
1: I remember when I was in high school, I had friends that were on the baseball team, and it was not really viewed as something that was taken seriously.
0: Did you not play baseball?
1: I did not.
0: I don't understand that at all. You could have been a great first baseman, I'll bet. This one gets away from the catcher, and the run's going to score. Just a wild pitch that no way Parker Hopkins had a chance to get. And the run from third in Cole Painter, who was the courtesy runner for Wyatt Pence, will come in to score to make it an 11-3 ball game.
1: Well, that was part of the point that I was going to make with this Trinity program, and the history that's being made here was not necessarily taken all that seriously. When I was in high school, their home field was kind of a slap-together place that was dropped down at the bottom of a hill. And because of where the hill was, one, there was a grade in center field that if you got back to the fence, it went up about 6 feet. And then the right field foul pole was about 220 feet to the corner. So this Trinity program has come a very long way since those days. And, you know, if Wes Hopkins has something to say about it, this is the first time they've been in the state tournament, but it wouldn't be the last.
0: No, I agree with you. The way they played today. Hudson Musabi looks at a ball.
1: I did almost go out for baseball my senior year.
0: Almost.
1: Almost entirely because I hit left-handed, and there was that like, unnecessarily short porch in right field.
0: Yeah, but you got to hit the ball to get it out. Okay, how short the porch is. So, Ethan Hartley throws the rubber. Looks in. Gets the pitch, and now he steps back off the rubber. Evidently, it's a little warm down there on the field. Hartley back up on the mound, ready to go. Here's the pitch, and outside.
1: And there's some St. Joe fans over here on the third base side that I don't think were too pleased with the delay in continuing play and finishing this at-bat with Musabi. And first base coach just looked over to his own crowd and waved him off as if to say, hey, guys, we're three outs away from winning this thing and moving on. Let's calm down.
0: Yeah, let's be happy where we are. This one's lifted foul and out of play down the right field side. It's an 11-3 ball game. We're in the bottom of the sixth inning. Three hitters up for the Trinity Christian Warriors will be Amanda's Hudson, and then back to the top of the order. So it'll be 8-9-1. A pitch from the left-hander is ball four. And Musabi will stroll down to first base, and Brody Runyon, right fielder, hitting 384, will step in.
1: They are underway in Morgantown.
0: And West Virginia leads 11-0. No.
1: Now, one of the infuriating things about the NCAA baseball tournament that just does not make a whole lot of sense to a whole lot of people is, despite West Virginia earning the right to host the Super Regional, playing in their own stadium, the right to be the home team on the scoreboard is alternated.
0: Oh, yeah.
1: So WVU is the away team in their own stadium, which means Armani Guzman's at the plate to lead this game off right now.
0: Here's the pitch inside. At least they don't have to switch dugouts, though.
1: That is true. That would be a little much, if you ask me.
0: 11-3. We're in the bottom of the sixth inning. Runner down at first. The hitter, Brody Runyon, looks at ball two outside. Inning, we've had a single and two flyouts to the center fielder, and now a walk. This will bring up Brody Runyon, who's in the batter's box. Hartley with the pitch, high and outside.
1: And I think at this point, if you're Hartley, you're pushing 80 pitches at this point. Whatever's left in the tank, you got to give it here. Get this last out. Come back to the plate in the top of the seventh. You're down seven. Let the chips fall where they are. But, you know, just keep battling. Give your guys a chance to at least come up and get a couple more swings.
0: Ethan Hartley again. Slowed down his mechanics a lot. Here's a strike. Nice pitch by the left-hander. The bottom of the sixth inning. And Ethan Hartley just trying to get his Warriors off the field. We got two down in the inning. One run is scored. And taking off from first, and they hit right back up the middle, and it's going to get by the second baseman. Coming around at third and going to be held up by Scott Shumay down at third. So runners on the corners after the single by Brody Runyon.
1: Tell you what, St. Joe nearly ran themselves out of the inning because Musavi broke for second, and it was the second baseman Hudson's responsibility to cover the bag. And as that happened, the ball from Runyon was headed back up in the middle. Hudson nearly was able to play that on the backhand, just had the short hop go up over the glove and into center field. Would have been a really nice defensive play, but regardless, it's going to put a runner on, another runner on, I should say, here for an opportunity for St. Joe's Noah Capper. And as I was just saying there, for Hartley, you need to get the third out, at least let your guys come up to hit in the seventh. Now the winning run for St. Joe's down at first base.
0: And the Anderson Fry will be the courtesy runner for Brody Runyon. Noah Capper will stand in, the designated hitter. Brody today is 0-for-2. Out on a safe on the fielder's choice back in the second, struck out in the fourth and walked in the, or struck out in the fifth and walked in the fourth. So 0-for-2. Noah Capper. He walked back in the fourth. He did come around to score. Winning run is down at first. It's 11-3. We're in the bottom of the sixth with runners at first and third. And two down in the inning. Ethan Hartley, the left-hander, fires and calls strike one. Capper would love to get a single at least and get back to the top of the order for Mason Watts. Ethan Hartley would love to get this guy out and get back in the dugout. Pitch is outside. 2-1 the count to Noah Capper.
1: Yeah, no movement for Trinity as far as the pitching change. And again, they're short on the bench, so it's likely to come from the field anyway. But Hartley's going to try to close it out.
0: Here's the pitch from Ethan Hartley. Swing and a miss. Strike two. So 2-2 the count to the designated hitter, with runners at the corners in an 11-3 ball game in the bottom of the sixth inning. And the pitch, and this is going to be outside. Full count.
1: Yeah, big pitch coming because you've got the run rule situation going on, and also you walk Capper here. Like you said, you turn the lineup over to Watts with that winning run in scoring position.
0: Ethan Hartley ready. Here's the pitch. Swung on and hit foul down the right side. We'll do it all again. Coming up next, Gilmer County versus Greater Beckley. That's 4-5. And they say about 50 minutes after this game ends, but, oh, they got the runner picked off down at first and Did they tag him? He says he did, and they finally made the call down at first base. They were a little slow making the call, but they did tag him out. So in the inning, we had one run on two hits, no errors, and one left on base. We played six complete here in Huntington at Jack Cook Field. Your score, Huntington St. Joe 11, Trinity 3, high school championship baseball on Metro News, the voice of West Virginia.
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0: Well, we head to the top of the seventh inning and last call for the Trinity Christian Warriors. They trail this one by a score of 11-3. And up first will be Ben Amandis, the designated hitter. Ben standing in and looks at ball one. So the last thing, if you're Jacob Courts, you want to do is give free base runners. Here's the pitch lifted high in the outfield, down the right field side, camping under it and making the one-handed catch is Brody Runyon, one down. Brody just kind of floated over and made that easy catch.
1: This is a situation with Courts where you want to get done quick, but if you give up contact, you give up contact. You've got an eight-run lead. Put the ball in the strike zone. Make these Trinity hitters hit the ball where your defense isn't.
0: Yeah, just don't give them free passes. That's
1: right.
0: The last thing that Scott Shumate wants to see. Call strike one to Ty Hudson. Ty Hudson, left-handed hitting center fielder, freshman. Swing and a miss, strike two. And Jacob Courts, once again, working rather quickly. Courts with eight strikeouts in the ball game. This one fouled back out of play. He's given up two hits, three runs and two hits. His team behind him's made two errors.
1: And this next one's going to be pitch 100. We saw Wyatt Pence go down to the bullpen, start loosening, but Courts wants this one, I think, for himself.
0: Yeah, ball.
1: And Pence is back out there at third base, so
0: he'd be ready.
1: Yeah, and I'd imagine that's, at this point, probably only if you run into a pitch count situation.
0: And ball two. One down in the inning, nobody on. 11-3, we're in the top of the seventh. There's the pitch, and two down in the inning on the strikeout. Strikeout number nine for Jacob Courts. Go back to the top of the order, and Nathan Adams, the senior shortstop, hit by a pitch back in the first inning, came around and scored one of the three runs. He's flied out to left field, or right field rather, and flied out to center field. 0-2 in the game. Young man stands in, and ball inside. Another one of these Warriors that stands awfully close to the plate.
1: He's not going to get cheated.
0: No. He's going to get that outside edge if it's thrown there. That's 2-0 the count, two balls. On deck, Brady Hudson, a junior second baseman. Here's the pitch, swung on and fouled back. 2-1. Nathan Adams ready. Here's Quartz's pitch, and he reached for it and fouled down the first base side, but running out of play is Cam Keller. And the count moves to 2-2. Two down in the inning. Nobody on. 11-3. Jacob Quartz is hoping this is the final pitch he has to make in this ball game, and then we'll see him on Thursday. Game's been 2 hours and 20 minutes. Not that anyone's counting. Quartz is ready. Here's the pitch. A little high. Ball three. Count's full. Brady Hudson just wanting one more swing as he stands in the on-deck circle. Here's the pitch. Swung on and hit down the third base side sharply. Fielded, and that's your ball game. So in the inning for the Trinity Christian Warriors, no runs, no hits, and no errors at the end of 6.5. Your final score, Huntington St. Joe wins this one 11-3. We'll be back and talk with the head coach, Scott Shoemate, when we return. High school championship baseball on Metro News, the voice of West Virginia.
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0: Back in the ballpark, your final score, 11-3. Huntington St. Joe on top of Trinity. On the field with the head coach is Chris Lawrence.
2: All right, Coach Shoemate, congratulations, man. That was a nice-looking game.
16: Well, thank you. Trinity, they're a good team. You know, it took us a little bit to get started, but we played pretty good, and our goal was to practice Monday, and we obtained our goal. We're going to practice Monday.
2: That meet of the order with Pence, Keller, and Quartz, That's a combination punch right there.
16: That's a combination punch. I love to see those guys come up with bases loaded, or nobody on base, or one guy on base. They hit the baseball hard.
2: Talk about the play of Quartz on the mound this afternoon. I mean, he was stellar once he got going.
16: He was. You know, he pitched a no hitter last time out and a one hitter this time out. You know, once he got going, he throws lights out.
2: How good is it, too, that he threw the whole game and you didn't have to put anybody in for it?
16: Well, I had Wyatt Pence warming up, but he was like, Coach, can I finish? I said, well, that's up to you.
2: Well, and you got several days of rest, so theoretically he could pitch again.
16: Absolutely. Yeah, and he will. He will. You know, he'll have his 3 days rest, and he'll come back against, you know, a good team, either Gilmore or Greater Beckley.
2: Is it a big help that you guys live right here in town?
16: It's a great help because we've actually practiced on the field a few times, and we don't have to stay in somebody else's bed at nighttime, and it's been great.
2: Congratulations, Coach, and go get him in round two.
16: All right, thank you very much. Thanks, Scott.
2: There he is, guys, Coach Steve Shoemate of the St. Joe's Irish. They win the first round game here in Huntington.
0: Yeah, Scott Shoemate now, he can walk home. There you go.
17: Just that's right. Short trip.
0: Out of the dugout and walk home. We'll look at some final numbers when we return. High school championship baseball on Metro News, the voice of West Virginia.
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0: Well, a ball game that, again, if you look at the scoreboard, you say, well, it wasn't very close. But it was closer, I think, Daniel, than the final score shows. Huntington finished the game 11 runs on 12 hits, 2 errors, while Trinity Christian finished with 3 runs on 2 hits and 2 errors. Trinity left 4 on base, Huntington St. Joe 5. I just thought outstanding game pitched by Jacob Courts.
1: You're right, and it could have gone sideways with the way that first inning went. Trinity scores 2 runs without a hit. They get 2 in on a hit batter, 2 walks, and an error. And you think to yourself, if you're St. Joe, you know, does our guy not have it today? And what does that mean? Well, Courts settled in, gave up 1 run the rest of the way, a complete game 2 hitter. He was sharp, and that's exactly what they needed him to be.
0: Yeah, no doubt about it. And again, when you look at the total pitch count thrown by Huntington St. Joe's Jacob Courts, he threw 108 pitches, 64 of strikes for the pitchers for Trinity. The starter, Falk, threw 64, and Hartley came on and threw 85 for a total of 149. More thoughts when we return. Final score, 11-3 in favor of Huntington over Trinity Christian. They move on to the second round. 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

0: Daniel Woods, we talked about the stellar play of Cam Keller and Wyatt Pence and even Jacob Kortz at the plate. They were solid.
1: That's right. 3-4-5 in this St. Joe order is just so tough to deal with. Keller, 3-for-4, scored twice. Pence, 3-for-3, scored every time he reached base, drove in three. And then Kortz in the five spot, 1-for-3, drove in a couple, including what ended up being the winning run for St. Joe in this game. Those three tough customers, to say the least, and anybody that they come up against in this tournament is going to have a hard time with the middle of that order.
0: So for St. Joe, they're back on Thursday, and you heard Scott Shumate say, hey, he's going to be back on the mound. And I don't doubt that a bit, because Jacob Kortz had an outstanding game today. As we mentioned, 2 hits, 3 runs. He walked 3, struck out 9. So Jacob Kortz will be back on Thursday. More importantly, Huntington St. Joe will be back on Thursday, and they get the winner of our next game coming up. Gilmer County versus Greater Beckley will be on the air around 1:45 for our pregame show for our next game with Gilmer County and Greater Beckley. We'll return and give you some final thoughts here at the ballpark.
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0: Make up your mind, will you? 1 o'clock airtime, 1:15 first pitch for Gilmer County and Greater Beckley. Gilmer County, Greater Beckley coming up at 1 o'clock here this afternoon with our pregame show. Final thoughts?
1: This was a complete performance from Huntington St. Joe. It could have gone off the rails when they allowed 2 runs in the first. Trinity Christian gave them a fight, but they've won 32 games for a reason, and they showed it today.
0: No doubt about it. Our final score, once again, Huntington St. Joe 11, Trinity Christian 3 for Daniel Woods. I'm Fred Persinger saying so long from the ballpark. And second, that will score a run. And the runner from first will move around to third. So runners on the corners, nobody down. Great piece of hitting by the pitcher, Jacob Kortz.
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11: Very exciting. 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
25: Have all been in the negative. And I'm not talking about, you know, just in a negative, negative two, negative three. I'm talking about negative 40, negative 50, and you can't continue to have that. So I'm looking at something along the lines of putting Keldon Johnson at the five and Harrison Barnes at the four, and also trying to match their five out with my own five out. I know that the New York Knicks are big and they're a great rebounder and they're physical, but you have to try something different. Because when Victor Wembanyama steps off the floor and Luke Kornet steps on the floor, everything for the San Antonio Spurs head in the other direction. One of the first things I'm looking at is Luke Kornet minutes and how I can get around with giving Victor Wembanyama just a little more rest.
26: What has been the biggest difference in Mike Brown's Knicks team versus Tom Thibodeau's Knicks?
25: Oh, the biggest difference for me is how he has completely we've watched this New York Knicks offense evolve. And I don't like using the word evolve because we use it all the time, because evolution to me represents improvement. And think of who they were, not just with Tom Thibodeau, but also throughout the course of the regular season. They were iso-centric, Jalen Brunson-centric offense. It was all about Jalen Brunson going one-on-one and scoring, Karl-Anthony Towns just standing in the corner. And what people forget about Mike Brown is he was an assistant coach for championships under Steve Kerr in Golden State. You know what they have in Golden State? They have Draymond Green. They use Draymond Green as a hub. You know what they have in Golden State? They have Steph Curry, who has great gravity off the ball. So what he's done in a different sense is he has used Karl-Anthony Towns like Draymond Green, and he has used Jalen Brunson like Steph Curry. Remember he was in Sacramento, and he had Domas Sabonis? They used Domas Sabonis as a hub. One thing you can always say about Mike Brown coach teams in this new pace and space NBA is they're very high assist teams. Their ball movement. So what he's done is taking the ball out of Jalen Brunson's hands, in a sense, and put it in Karl-Anthony Towns' hands and uses his ability to see and facilitate. Look at how often Jalen Brunson's off the basketball and compared to what he was with Tom Thibodeau. And this is no shot at this. Not at all. I know Mike Brown very well. He was my player development coach here in San Antonio in the early 2000s. And he is a brilliant basketball mind. So the biggest thing I've noticed about them offensively is the evolution of using Karl-Anthony Towns as a hub at that elbow like they used Draymond Green and Golden State and State. But defensively, their connection and their attention to detail is noticeable. There are certain things in this series that Mike Brown said we are not going to give up. Think about how many lobs Victor Wembanyama caught against Portland, how many lobs he caught against Minnesota, how many lobs he caught against Oklahoma City. He's caught one lob in two games versus the New York Knicks, and that's by design.
2: Antonio, great stuff. Appreciate all the insight. You do great job on SiriusXM NBA Radio. Enjoy keeping that championship ring close. Look, I think the Spurs are going to win a bunch in the coming years. I just don't know down 2-0 that this year is going to be one of them. Appreciate the time. Thank you, Antonio.
25: Yes, sir. Appreciate it, fellas.
2: That's Antonio Daniels, 99 NBA champ, and on SiriusXM NBA Radio. Emmett, those Cornette minutes, he is exactly right about.
26: Yeah.
2: But beyond that, I just think Victor has to be better. Maybe it's asking too much, you know, and he did put up better numbers in the game last night.
26: Yeah, in the second half.
2: Yeah,
26: by the way.
2: I just, if the Spurs were going to win this series, he was going to have to be the alien. And I think, it just hasn't manifested itself that way thus far. You know,
26: yeah, well, Karl-Anthony Towns has been the man in black. All right, that's what he has been. If he's the alien, then Karl-Anthony Towns has had one of those minor races.
2: Yeah, one of those flashy things, ESPN Radio presented by Progressive Insurance. 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The call is out to Knicks fans. Are you more excited or nervous? You are up 2-0 in the NBA Finals, which you can listen to right here on ESPN Radio.
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2: Been impressed with Victor Wembanyama in this series, even if he hasn't played very well, which he hasn't.
26: Yeah.
2: His self-awareness and maturity after these games, and I know he blew off the media after I think one of the games in the Minnesota series and took some criticism for that. Maybe it was in the Thunder series. I forget. But
26: I think it was early in the Thunder series.
2: But. Yeah. But I thought last night his self-awareness was really incredible. You know, he had the terrible turnover, you know, and then the terrible foul to back up the terrible turnover to put Brunson at the line. And then he had the chance to make up for it shooting a jump shot. I get he can make that elbow shot, Emmett, but in this series enough, he has not been able to play enough in the lane where being 7-5 really matters the most. Yeah. And if I was going to try to change something, if I'm Mitch Johnson, is I want that Wembanyama from game one against Oklahoma City where he's reverse dunking all over the place and nobody can stop it. I want that Victor Wembanyama back more than the guy who stands out on the perimeter and shoots a bunch of threes.
26: You bring up Mitch Johnson, and I don't think we have brought this up enough. We talk about how Carl Anthony Towns has outplayed Wemby. Mike Brown's outcoached Mitch Johnson.
2: Totally.
26: He just has.
2: Totally.
26: You know, and as much as I think Carl Anthony Towns is the MVP of the finals so far, I mean, I think Mike Brown has a whole lot to do with the way that the Knicks have been playing over the past 13 games. He's been in his bag as well.
2: Game 3 is on ESPN Radio on Monday night. Coverage 7:30 Eastern on most of these stations. I'm Aaron Goldhammer. He's Emmett Golden. This is ESPN Radio, the ESPN app. We're on Sirius XM Channel 80. And let's go to Queens, where I imagine there has been some partying over the NBA playoffs. Chris is standing by, joins us on ESPN Radio. What's up, Chris?
28: How you guys doing? Knicks fan here. I'm excited, a bit nervous. Last night's game was a good game. They stuck together, played well. Yes, they blew a 12-point lead, but they stuck to the course. They battled. They gutted it out. Gotta give credit to Kel Bridges, Jalen Brunson, Carl Dantel. Anthony Towns has played great defensively. You know, he's not selling for threes. He's attacking the rim, blocking shots and all that thing. The bench has been a big lift, you know?
26: Yeah, we appreciate it, Chris.
2: You know, and Chris, thank you for the call. You know who's been better defensively in this series than I ever gave him credit for?
26: Who's that?
2: Jalen Brunson takes a charge better than anybody in the NBA. And I know he doesn't have great size, and I know he's not an elite-level defender. He's not Stephon Castle on the defensive end of the
26: floor. Stephon Castle put a move on Brunson last night that I mean, it's going to be on his highlight tape. It was that effective, but
2: Emmett,
26: I digress.
2: He works.
26: Yeah.
2: Coming from a couple of guys that just watched James Harden try to play defense in the playoffs, Jalen Brunson really works on that end of the floor. 888-SAY-ESPN, 888-729-3776. Long Island, George is standing by on Hammer and Emmett. What's up, George?
12: Yeah, I just want to say, like, I think Mike Brown has done a good job of unlocking, like, using everybody in the offense. But there's still that Tibbs hangover of, all right, we missed a shot. We all have to get back. We all have to play defense. We all have to do that.
26: Yeah, I agree. One of the things I noticed, thank you for the call, is I want to say Cat missed a shot or, you know, went to lay a fell on the floor. He jumped.

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0: Michael Harris. He's having a terrific season. I give credit to Tim Hyers, the hitting coach of the Braves. I saw him at spring training. This was as Harris was taking BP, and he was like, he took some steps forward at the end of last season. He liked his shift in approach on two strikes, and he felt confident that Harris was going to take a big step forward. I wonder if Tim thought he was going to be this good. What are you seeing?
1: I think Tim's in his bag, Buster, because you'll recall that at last year's All-Star break, when you and I were having a discussion about Michael Harris, he was slashing 210, 234, 317 by WRC+. His was 47. He was the second worst hitter in all of baseball at last year's All-Star break. You'll recall that not long before that, he raised his hands and he opened his stance in sort of a continued tinkering, because what he was doing, of course, wasn't working. Those tinkerings have worked in a big way. I went back to the All-Star break last year, so that's the middle of July, since which he's slashing 300, 323, 524. That's a WRC plus of 133 on the back of 27 homers in 126 games. Let's dig into the why just a little bit. So with his hands previously starting like just above his belt, you can probably think in your mind's eye, he was not surprisingly just getting destroyed by elevated fastballs. He was hitting 183, slugging 258 on those pitches through mid-July of last year. Buster, since, it's a 331 average and a 586 slug on those pitches on the top rail. So that's a big improvement, of course, as a direct result of him raising his hands. And when it comes to opening up his stance, he's seeing the ball much better, especially against those most difficult pitches, that lefty spin. Yep. He was OPSing 533 against those pitches at that time. And since, that number is 848. He's closed two major holes in his swing on that top rail and those lefty breaking balls. And let's remember, this is a 25-year-old player that Braves fans were ready to run out of town last year. Development is not linear. I give he and the Braves extraordinary credit for making that adjustment, for sticking with him, and they're obviously being rewarded in a huge way this season for it.
0: Yeah, and I remember conversations with people in the Braves organization where they said that when you look back at the time and he was promoted to the big leagues, he probably wasn't ready offensively, but he certainly was ready defensively, and they loved that, and they valued that, and that's why he got called up. But it just might be that his offense was a little behind his defense, not anymore. I mean, the way he's hitting right now, and you mentioned his performance left-handed pitching. I get texts from my son, Jake, the Braves fan, all the time, like, another hit off a lefty. He's all fired up about that. Ben Rice, especially with Aaron Judge down, he becomes the most important player in the Yankees lineup.
1: That's right. I mean, I've not heard Yankees fans say the name Juan Soto very often recently. That's, of course, because Ben Rice has enabled them to totally forget about him. I mean, he was good last year. It was an 836 OPS. Right now, he's one of two hitters in baseball with an OPS clear of 1,000. It's he and Yordan Alvarez. That's it. And so, Buster, I asked myself the question, well, how and why has he broken out in such a big way this year? The first answer is actually fairly boring. It's just reps. Experience. Yep. I'll remind you, he played college ball at Dartmouth, where he played a total of 30 collegiate games because, as you'll recall, the Ivy League canceled basically two full seasons. So he entered pro ball having played almost no meaningful games since high school, aside from the summer circuit. But the second more tangible reason, Buster, that's enabled him to go from good to great is that he is now dominating the top rail of the zone. That's, of course, a portion of the zone that has shrunk for all hitters, and he is taking full advantage. So here's what I looked up. I looked at how Ben Rice has performed against four seamers and two seamers on the top third of the strike zone. All right, last year he was respectable. He slugged 468 on those pitches. This year he is slugging 1294 on the top rail, Buster. That is 44 total bases on 34 swings. He's out-homered every player in Major League Baseball right there. Now, the answer to how he's doing it is, I think, fascinating, super nerdy, but you've seen him move back in the box about 3 inches, and doing so has enabled him to spit on those really challenging pitches down the zone where you see lefties often struggle, and has, as a result, enabled him to throw that top hand to beat you to the spot on the top rail. I don't know that he's an OPS 1,000 this year, but to me, 900's on the table for a late-blooming player who's as big a reason as any why the Yankees had the best lineup in the American League.
0: You mentioned sort of that nerd information. I want you to nerd out on this, okay? And I thought of this the last time I saw the Yankees playing Kansas City last week. And I don't think I mentioned this on the podcast. I'm watching him move, and I'm like, oh, my God. You know who he reminds me of and how he runs? Is Lou Gehrig. He's got the high socks. He's got the slightly bowed legs. And when you see him run, and think back to the videos you've seen of Garrick running, I want you to watch him run and watch Ben Rice run and tell me that they're not similar, okay?
1: Wow. And both Ivy League educated, might I say.
0: There you go. That had nothing to do. It was all about the high socks and the bow legs and the way they move. So anyway, yeah, I'm going to talk to Ben about that next time I see him. Bobby Witt Jr. is arguably the best player in the American League. I think he's one of the front runners for MVP, but you're concerned about him.
1: I am. Among my great many pet peeves as a baseball fan, Buster, first and foremost might be watching greatness mired in obscurity. And so I've watched Bobby Witt Jr. play at a Hall of Fame level the last 3 years, the first of which he led the Royals to the second round of the playoffs. The last two of which, the Royals are 12 games under 500. When you and I talked about the Royals in the winter, I was so confident that they would win 80-something games because, as I put it, when Bobby Witt Jr. is your shortstop, you start every season 7-0. But I was wrong. I mean, he's actually on pace for 9.5 wins this season. And that's where I want to bring up Mike Trout, whom I'm desperately hoping that Bobby Witt Jr. does not become the victim of circumstance superstar. Here's what I mean. Across the last two seasons, Witt has accounted for 57% of Kansas City's position player war. Now, that just sounds like a wow stat, but without context, that's all it really is, a wow stat. So I wanted to contextualize this like so. I ran the exact same exercise for every two-season span of Mike Trout's career. Buster, Mike Trout never had a two-season span in which he accounted for a higher share of his lineup's value than Bobby Witt has across the last 2 years. Trout's two-year high was about 52% across 2015 and 16 when he won MVP runner-up and MVP. It goes without saying that the onus is on not just his teammates, but on the organization as a whole. Right now, Bobby Witt Jr., Buster, is their only regular with an above-average batting line. This is getting really late, really early in Kansas City. He quite literally is the only one right now fulfilling his potential. Vinny P's not gotten better. Isaac Collins has been a bust. Jonathan India has been a bust. Salvador Perez can't hit anymore. Almost every one of the moves that they have made in recent seasons has not manifested, and their players are not improving internally. I'm really hoping, for the sake of baseball fans around the country, that Bobby Witt Jr. does not become the next Mike Trout from that perspective.
0: Yeah, they need Caglione to take a big step forward this time. And for a young hitter with long levers, it might take him some time, and they need Vinny to turn around. And we've seen signs of this with the home run on Wednesday night. So we'll see where that goes. The last one, left-handed hitters are thriving. You've been dying to talk about this.
1: I sure have. I'm nothing, Buster, if not a chronic leaderboard peruser. So something struck me when I was looking at the top of the OPS leaderboard lately. Each of the top 1, 2, 3, 4, 5, 6, 7, 8, 9 hitters in baseball are left-handed. So I asked myself, well, does that trend scale league-wide? The answer is a resounding yes. Lefties across the league own a WRC plus of 108 this season. That's a number for which the average is 100. Buster, lefties are in line for their best league-adjusted batting line since 1946. So, of course, I had to find out or figure out why this is happening. So the answer, perhaps unsurprisingly, is that the standardized strike zone and its enforcement is really driving this from my perspective.
2: The tradition.
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10: Next delivery. High fly ball by Mayo. Deep to left field. Way back. Way back. It's gone. To the second deck. Kobe Mayo absolutely destroyed it. And the Orioles sail to a lead here with a five-run sixth inning. That ball went 400 feet off the bat of Mayo. And the Orioles' lead is 6-3 in Toronto.
11: Yeah, at that point, the Orioles never looked back. One of many big swings last night in what the Orioles did in routing the Toronto Blue Jays 13-3. The Orioles pitched, they played defense, they hit with power, they hit in the clutch. They did everything right. And they won the game going away 13-3. And now have two chances to win back-to-back road series inside this American League East. Welcome to it, Brett Hollander alongside Josh Lewin. And things are looking up in Birdland. The O's have won 10-14, and they have their ace on the mound today. And they're only two under 500. Kyle Bradish today here at the Rogers Center. Coming up on the pregame show, our conversation with O's manager Craig Albernez, plus Josh talks with Pete Alonso about the Jays' first baseman, Vlad Guerrero. But coming up next, about last night, It's all coming up on the pregame show on the Orioles Radio Network.
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18: The feel-good vibes are back around this Baltimore ball club. Last night, 12 unanswered runs to stun the Blue Jays and get within 2 games of a .500 record. That's a place the O's haven't been since the end of April. Josh Lewin with you. You know, when the 2023 Orioles won 101 games, won the AL East, Adley Rutschman led that club with 4.3 wins above replacement, and he appears poised to get there again, if not beyond, now, 3 years later. There he was last night with a four-hit, five-RBI performance and throwing out a potential base stealer as well. No Orioles catcher in the history of ever had done all that in one single game. Rutschman did it last night, and this was the capper.
19: And he hits a line drive, base hit to the gap in right center field. Ward down to score. Henderson cruising to third base. Rutschman's at second, and he'll stop there as Henderson comes home to score. A two-RBI double for Adley. He's been on base 5 times, and he's having a career night.
18: Had he gone to third and made it, he would have become just the 17th big league catcher ever with a cycle. But up by 10 runs, he kept it classy. Baltimore winning 13-3. Baltimore scored 103 runs in its last 18 games. That's about 6 runs per. And the O's have suddenly won 5 of 6, 10 of their last 14. They're just a half a game out of a wild card spot. And when last night's game was over, Adley Rutschman talked about what he is feeling about all that.
20: Yeah, I mean, it's always a process, right? There's a lot of ups and downs in baseball, and got a great group around me and great support system. So just continuing to take it day by day and just be grateful to go out and compete.
18: Adley also caught a great game last night. Quietly, Brandon Young is becoming quite Tillman, Chris Tillman-esque, I guess would be the phrase, with a bottomless bowl of 6-inning starts now, allowing 2 or 3 runs, and just, in the words of Charlie Sheen, around that time of Tillman, winning. Tillman, in fact, the last Orioles starter to have his team win 8 of his first 9 starts in a season, and Brandon Young talked after the game last night as well.
21: Yeah, I mean, that's the goal every time. They make it easy on me. It's really fun to pitch for this team. I mean, we put up 13 runs, got their starter out in the 6th. I mean, just really swinging it well and playing some good defense, too. I mean, had some really great plays all around the diamond. Just a really good win right there, all around.
18: Yeah, Baltimore now 31-33, nudging ahead of Toronto in the AL East. And a chance to make a real statement this afternoon with Kyle Bradish on the mound. When we come back, we'll kind of point you towards all of that and hear from Pete Alonso, too. This is Orioles Baseball on the Orioles Radio Network.
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18: Rolling along, singing a song up here in Canada. The Orioles have yet to be shut out this year. The only big league team who can say that. Last night, pretty far from shore regarding a shutout, scoring 12 times. Just in the last four innings, 13 times overall. Josh Lewin with you. Pete Alonso, of course, has been part of this Oriole resurgence. There are two stud first basemen in this series, with Vlad Guerrero Jr. at first base for the Jays. And those two guys have known each other for quite a while. They had an epic home run derby battle at the All-Star Game of 2019. And I asked Pete about that just a couple hours ago.
29: To be honest, I think, like, us being, I would say, like, respected, respectful and opponents, I think it started back in 2017. It was my first time in my first full season of minor league baseball, and then he was kind of tearing it up at the, I think, low A, and then eventually he gets called up, like, really quickly later. So eventually it was like, okay, like, you got this young kid with, like, uber talent. And it's like, okay, now you get to watch it in person. I've been playing against him since 2017, and just his consistency, I mean, it's really profound. I mean, that's why he's one of the great hitters, in this game today. That home run derby, to answer your question, I mean, for me is like, he put on an absolute show, especially guy that I'm really thankful for in that home run derby. I'm really thankful for Jock because that swing off really took some gas out of him.
2: Yeah, for those who don't remember, that was pretty epic too, right? Were you sitting there thinking, hey, it's going to be me against Jock Peterson, which is awesome, then all of a sudden Vladdy just goes crazy?
29: I it didn't matter at that point. So, like, for me, like, whenever those guys, whenever, like, whoever's hitting, I kind of go into, like a quiet place and just kind of just mind my own business until it's my time to go warm up again and then go hit.
2: Mutual Admiration Society, even now, I mean, you guys seem like you're super friendly when you're running at first or he's running at first. There's a little back and forth.
29: No, it's out of respect, you know. I mean, we've been playing against each other for a long time, and he's one of the best hitters of kind of like this kind of like generation or era, so to speak. So he's one of the best for sure.
18: Pete beat Vladdy 23-22 in that home run derby final that summer of 2019. Those two guys go at it in very different ways. No chance Alonso loses a diamond-studded earring in pursuit of a fly ball as Guerrero did last night. But you love the fact they've grown to be friends and not enemies these last several years of having at it. When we come back, another guy unlikely to lose an earring anytime soon, Brett Hollander, sits down with manager Craig Albernaz after a short timeout. This is Orioles Baseball on the Orioles Radio Network.
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37: At the Rogers Center, a beautiful day here in Toronto for game 2 of 3 between the Orioles and Blue Jays. We're with Orioles manager Craig Albernaz. And Albie, let's start with just what you know about Samuel Masayo and an update on him.
38: Yeah, MRI came back clean.
0: so they're good to go. So obviously glad he said something, and also glad that the results came back the way they did. So now it's, you know, making sure that he's physically and mentally more than anything ready to go and, you know, get a plan in place. So yeah, we dodged a bullet there, but also now obviously want to be mindful of like where he's at physically.
1: Let's talk about your other catcher with an 850 OPS in Adley Rutschman. What are we watching right now with a guy from both sides of the plate spraying around the field, something that's almost impossible to defend right now at the plate?
0: Yeah, you're looking at, in my opinion, the best catcher in the game right now. And, you know, the way that he can impact the game on both sides of the ball, it's really impressive, you know. And I say this because I'm 100% biased, but the catching position to me is the hardest position in baseball, and also you can make an argument in sports. You know, the way you have to know 13 different pitchers, you know, navigate the game plan, the receiving, the blocking, the throwing, the toll on your body, and then, by the way, go up and hit. And Adley being a steady presence hitting third for us, and not only from the left side, but from the right side as well, like really doing some damage, and also the at-bat quality, you know. And that's something where as a catcher, you know, you get up there, you know, you're getting your butt kicked behind the plate, but being able to, you know, to turn the page and flip to offensive mind and grind out at-bats and barrel balls up, and he's running the bases out great. So it's really impressive what he's doing, and, you know, I'm just pumped that Adley's back to the form that everyone knows and what he's capable of doing, and showing the world that, you know, he's still one of the best in the game.
1: Easy to talk about Adley, but how about Jeremiah Jackson? Late notice yesterday. Mm-hmm. At that moment in the sixth, the game is on the line. And for him, who's playing sporadically at best right now, to come off the bench and get a knock in that spot and then do it again a few innings later, what does it say about Jeremiah Jackson?
0: It just shows us the type of teammate he is, in person he is. You know, it's obviously he was pretty much our everyday second baseman to start the year. And obviously with Holiday coming back and, you know, JJ, his playing time kind of was pretty much cut in half. And great teammate, you know, the work, his prep has never wavered, has never changed. And he was ready for that moment, you know. And it's easy in this game to dwell on the negative, because this game is filled with negative and failure. And it's hard to stay locked in mentally, even when you're not playing, stay with your prep, stay with your approach. And that's what JJ's been doing. It was awesome for him, but two at-bats, honestly, that's to come off one, to come off the bench, first pitch ready to go, RBI single, and then do it again his next at-bat. It's really impressive.
1: Craig Albernez, we appreciate it. Good luck today here at the Rogers Center.
0: Thanks, brother.
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2: The Orioles hitting all the right notes of late. Last night, another strong start from Brandon Young in a 13-3 win, keeping the team right in the thick of this muddled American League. 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Samuel Basayo with abdominal discomfort, not on the IL, but Sam Huff is up from AAA to be the backup catcher while he recovers. For now, Sam simply day-to-day. Weston Wilson designated for assignment to make room for Huff. Meantime, Chris Bassett left the mound with a tight back in Boston a few days back. He went shipping back from Boston to Baltimore to get that checked out. He's cleared to go forward, says he's enjoying his time as elder statesman of this Orioles rotation.
3: I'll be honest with you, my job here is pretty dang easy. We have a lot of really good people here. Elias has done a really good job of identifying the people in the room. So, like, it's not a lot of work. It's just kind of just enjoying the talent in the room and enjoying kind of who they are and having fun with them. Because, I mean, yeah, there's some baseball things we can always clean up. But overall, like, the so-called, like, any off-the-field issues, on-the-field issues, we don't really have any of them. So it's kind of an easy job for me. It's just more so just how you navigate ups and downs, how you navigate the season, how you stay healthy throughout the season, things like that. So it's like it's the easy things to talk about rather than talking about the crazy things that are sometimes off the field and things like that.
4: And staying healthy, you're in a good spot right now to come back out after finding out what you found out back in Baltimore.
3: Yeah.
2: Man, a few words when it comes to that topic. He is slotted in Monday to face Seattle when the team's back home. Bassett, part of the Killer Bee rotation, that part of it. It's Bradish, Boz, and Bassett in that order beginning today. Technically, Brandon, I guess, is a fourth B for Brandon Young. The last, Trevor Rogers, is the outlier alphabetically in his suddenly solid rotation. When we come back, Brett previews Bradish against Braden Fisher, getting you closer to the 3:07 first pitch time from Toronto. 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
3: And welcome to it. The roof is open here at the Rogers Center. It is a gorgeous afternoon for baseball in Toronto, Ontario, and the field conditions are just perfect, and they are brought to you by our friends at Pro Lawn Plus, delivering home run lawns all season long. It is breezy today here in Toronto. We'll see if that's a factor as this game goes forward, but blue skies above downtown Toronto. And today, the Orioles have their ace on the mound, 29-year-old Kyle Bradish. 0-2 to Okamoto, the pitch. Swing and a miss, he struck him out. Three straight sliders, and he puts him away. And after a bloop base hit, three outs recorded by Kyle Bradish, and he looks the part of an ace so far today.
4: Bradish in with a 1-2 pitch. Half swing, down he goes. He went too far. Bradish is out of the inning. One unearned run allowed today. He's been fantastic. The curveball finishing off Valenzuela. That's probably appropriate. That's been his best overall pitch the last 3 weeks.
3: He was outstanding. His last outing actually against the Blue Jays. That was the Sunday getaway day when the Orioles routed Toronto. Today, it will be an opener for Toronto. They'll start with the right-hander, 25-year-old Braden Fisher, in his second season in the big leagues. We'll see where the Jays want to go from there. Likely Spencer Miles will be their bulk reliever at some point. And the starting pitchers for today's game are brought to you by Fruity Rainbow 5-Hour Energy. Sip the fruity candy-coated chaos. When we come back to Toronto, we have starting lineups and first pitch next on the Orioles Radio Network.
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4: Baltimore has won 5 out of 6. Toronto has lost 5 out of 6. So there, Josh Lewin, Brett Hollander with you. Let's pause 10 seconds before the starting lineups come your way. 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
4: Now the Orioles up 3-2 in the season series against Toronto, winning each of the last three. They led by as many as 9 runs the last game in Baltimore. They led by 10 yesterday here at Rogers Center, coasting to a 13-3 win. That in part because of a big night from Adley Rutschman. And as we check the lineup today, yeah, Adley's back in it. First, it's Taylor Ward leading off. He's DHing. Gunnar Henderson, the shortstop. And then Adley is catching. He's been on base now in 16 games in a row. That ties a career high for Adley. Pete Alonso's at first base. Never had a hit here at Rogers Center until his last at-bat last night. He had started out 0-15 at this place, but getting a hit late, he's now got a 9-game hitting streak overall in it today. Kobe Mayo is at third base batting fifth. He's been one of the hotter hitters, not just for the Orioles, but in the American League the last 2 or 3 weeks. All the outfielders go next in order. It's Leody Taveras in center, Colton Cowser in right, Blaze Alexander, who of course can play anywhere, is parked in left field today. Blaze actually has about the same OPS as Gunnar Henderson does coming into game time today. Jackson Holliday at second base rounds it out, batting ninth. The Orioles suddenly 8-3 in their last 11 against the AL East. They had started the year 3-10. Toronto, part of that AL East, as I'm sure you're aware, they're 30-34 coming into the Orioles 31-33. George Springer leads it off. He's a DH. Nathan Lucas in right, and then Vlad Guerrero Jr. at first base. Yes, they found his diamond stud that had fallen out of his earlobe last night. Saved the guy $10,000 Canadian. Jesus Sanchez in left field. He's a cleanup man. Ernie Clement is at second. Brandon Valenzuela, the catcher, quietly having a very nice year for them. Hit a 417-foot home run last night. Kazuma Okamoto is the third baseman, and he's coming on of late. Andres Jimenez, the shortstop, and then Miles Straw in center field. Dalton Barshow is compromised a bit. He's got a sore wrist. In fact, came out of the game yesterday, so it's Straw in center, batting number 9. Those guys will be taking their cuts against Kyle Bradish, part of what is suddenly a phenomenal Orioles rotation. You go back to May 19th, and do the math, I guess that's essentially 2.5 weeks. 2.7 ERA for this rotation as a whole. That's the best in the American League. The Dodgers are slightly better out of the National League, but then again, the Dodgers have been great all season. They're 41-23. Little different for the Orioles. They're now 31-33. It doesn't sound like much, but consider they haven't been at 500 since the very end of April. They're within 8 games of the Tampa Bay Rays atop the AL East. And Brett, because it is bumper-to-bumper traffic in the wildcard pursuit, and still 99 games to go before the season is done, so a lot's going to happen. Somebody's going to get hot. To quote from 1989, why not? But why not the Orioles being that team and making a move? Aaron Judge is down for about 6 weeks, it looks like, for the Yankees. Tampa Bay is starting to lose some games, so maybe the O's have it in them after all.
3: Yeah, the Orioles right now, Josh, I think are in pretty good position, whether you're talking about the wild card race, back of the pack right now in the American League East. But as you mentioned, only game number 65, the Orioles are trending in the right direction. They have a chance to win back-to-back road series of at least 3 games for the first time since the end of the 24 season. Last year, they won back-to-back road series late in the year, but one was a 2-gamer in Boston, so we won't count that. You have to go back to the end of 24 since the Orioles won back-to-back road series. They have 2 chances to do that over the next 2 days here in Toronto.
4: All 3 elements are clicking right now. The pitching staff is certainly the best that it's been as a collective. They're scoring a ton of runs these days, and defensively, this is as crisp as we've seen the Orioles in quite some time. It's kind of like when the Ravens have the offensive side of the ball, the defensive side of the ball, and special teams all at a top level. Tough to beat them, and that's kind of the feel for the Orioles right now. And it's not like they're offensively here, when they're at the plate, it's not like they're always relying on the long ball, and I kind of like that. They're 72 home runs. It's only 6th in the American League, but having the 3rd most walks, the 3rd most doubles, that kind of thing helps out. The quality of the at-bats has just gotten so much better.
3: And the trend in all those numbers is up, and the Orioles, there was a period last year in the second half, to their credit, after the trade deadline and a major sell-off under interim manager Tony Mancino, the Orioles really hung in there with a depleted roster. It was admirable. But this might be the best the Orioles have played since the first half of 2024.
4: Blue Jays have just taken the field in their powder blues. Love those. The old road jerseys from back in the day. They use them at home now on Saturdays. Our home plate umpire today is Edwin Moscoso. He's getting set right now. He broke in just a few years ago under Vic Carapazza. And I bring up that name because Vic Carapazza is pickleball buddies with Pete Alonso's dad back in Florida. They play pickleball together. So kind of in a very circular fashion, we can tie in Edwin Moscoso here, a 36-year-old Venezuelan who broke in under a good umpire by the name of Vic Carapazza. Anyway, Moscoso is cleaning home plate in just a moment for us. The umpire plate clean presented by the Maryland Center of Excellence on Problem Gambling. If you or a loved one have a gambling problem, call 1-800-GAMBLER. It is a postcard perfect Saturday mid-afternoon here in Toronto. Looking out just to our right, I don't know if you can see it too, Brett, but the elevators are going up in the, on the CN Tower. There's one on the left, one on the right. I'm guessing the one on the right's about 60 floors up right now. It's leading the one on the left. It's probably about 40 floors up right now. I haven't asked you this. Have you been to the top of that thing?
3: I have not. I have in Seattle, the equivalent
4: the space
3: tower,
4: needle there,
3: the
4: yeah.
3: Space Needle in the Northwest, but I have not done it here. Am I missing out?
4: No. I mean, you can see across Lake Ontario to Rochester, New York, which is lovely, but you're fine sitting right where you are.
3: That probably means more to you than it does to me.
4: I can see my house.
3: Well, we're ready for baseball. It is a gorgeous Saturday afternoon. Taylor Ward in the box, and he takes a ball 1-0. Braden Fisher, the opener for the Blue Jays. Second season, almost a carbon copy of what he did in his rookie year last year. Unclear how long the right-hander will go today. Ward takes a ball low. 2-0 to Taylor Ward. This is the fourth start for Fisher. 33rd game overall. 2-1 with a 2.62 ERA. He's really pitched well over the last few seasons against Baltimore. Ward takes a breaking ball down. 3-0. 3-0 to Taylor Ward to begin this game with Henderson on deck. Fisher in just six games against the Orioles, a 1.69 ERA, and he has a 2-0 record. We will likely see Spencer Miles as the balk reliever, but here Fisher fires ball four outside, not even close, and Ward begins this ball game earning a four-pitch walk, and now Gunnar Henderson will bat. This Blue Jays bullpen is depleted. They used a bullpen game to win a getaway day game they had to get in Atlanta, and they won. They succeeded. They beat Chris Sale, but they used six relievers. And yesterday, you could see they were hesitant to use any of their leverage guys out of their pen yesterday. A strike called on the outer half with a slider to Henderson, 0-1. Reinforcements are on the way in the days ahead for the Blue Jays. They expect to get Dylan Cease, Max Scherzer, and Shane Bieber all back at once, basically, the 0-1. Gunnar hits it very sharply foul by the Camerwell down the right field line, nothing and two to Henderson. This Blue Jays rotation is really beat up, therefore their bullpen has gotten very beat up, and already action in the Toronto pen. There was some thought they might use actually two openers, essentially, in this game, maybe Fisher and then a left-hander, and then get to the righty, the bulk guy. Time is called as Fisher is ready to fire. A late time granted by Moscoso for Gunnar Henderson. The crowd here does not like him. Yeah, maybe essentially two openers, a righty and a lefty, and then bring on the bulk guy Miles, who will probably go three or four today. 0-2 to Gunnar. The right-hander Fisher on the mound. Ward leads him first. And the pitch by Fisher. Gunnar rips it into right field. That's down for a base hit. Ward will stop at second base, but the Orioles, right after a 13-run performance last night, they have come out and immediately put the heat on the Blue Jays. First and second with nobody out.
4: And you are poking at the beehive getting two on. And for the guy coming up now, Adley Rutschman had himself a nearly perfect night last night. The only thing that went wrong, he was called for a catcher's interference when George Springer was loading up at the plate. But other than that, boy, what an evening.
3: And he has reached base in 16 consecutive games. He's 8-for-17 on this road trip with four extra base hits. He's batting left-handed, and Adley takes a ball that just missed in. Not a big miss there, but a miss, and Adley's seen it so well right now. He lays off a curveball, and it's 1-0. One of the great days in Adley's career, who looks every bit like the all-star he was a few years ago. the 1-0. Rutschman, a ground ball, slowly rolled to second base. Clement has it. He has one play that's on to first with the pitcher covering to get the out, but a productive out for the Orioles and Rutschman. Both runners advance, and there's only one out.
4: Works exactly like a sacrifice. That's fine, because who's coming up now? A couple guys who have been mashing it lately. That's Alonso and Mayo.
3: Alonso has a 9-game hit streak, hitting .324 in that stretch. They're going to play in at the corners, backed up the middle. They will surrender a run if the ball is hit to second or short. In the dirt, blocked by Valenzuela. What a stop on a bending curveball that never came close to home plate. 1-0 to Pete Alonso. Orioles have won 10 of 14. They begin play today, now ahead of the Blue Jays in the American League East standings. And they are just two below 500. Second and third and one down. Alonso takes a strike on the inside corner with a slider, 1-1. Spencer Miles, as we said, is now warming up in the Blue Jays bullpen. Another huge crowd here, likely a sellout on this Saturday afternoon north of the border. Pickoff play at second, close play. Henderson gets in. He gets in with his right hand before the tag was applied by Clement.
4: Well, having gotten picked off at first base twice in Kansas City in late April in that one game, remember Craig Albanez says, that's your quota. You've reached it. No more. That was close to going past the quota.
3: Blue Jays wanted to make sure that Henderson was, in fact, safe. They will not review it. That was a timing play called from the dugout. The 1-1. Pete, a cut and a miss. Missed a slider, 1-2. Kobe Mayo on deck. 1-2 to Alonso. Ward at third. Henderson at second. And Pete down in the count. Alonso still leads his club with 38 runs batted in, but Rutschman right on his heels. He has 36 after last night. The 1-2. A little low to Pete. Down and away with the slider. 2-2. Tell you what, given the state of this Blue Jays bullpen, you get to an opener early, it can disrupt not only today for them, but tomorrow. Luckily, their ace, Kevin Gausman, on the mound tomorrow. The 2-2 to Alonso. Swing and a miss. Got a fastball by him. That's strike three, and they're two outs.
4: Well, the thing about that fastball is it sneaks up on you, because Fisher, last year he threw 75% breaking balls. This year it's up to 78% breaking balls. You've got that in your mind as a hitter. Three out of four times I'm seeing something with some wiggle on it. And then the fastball roars by you.
3: Kobe Mayo, who has been red hot, hit a two-run homer last night, also playing great defense as of late. He will bat with two outs, and he'll tap it foul. 0-1. 0-1 to Mayo, who is just beaming with confidence right now. It's fun to watch when you see a player who's really been through it for a few years. When they start getting the hang of it, the 0-1, up and away for a ball, 1-1. He's a different player in so many ways. Not that he won't struggle again or have a bad day still every once in a while, but the confidence that he has walking around is so different. It's dramatic. The 1-1, swing and a miss. He came out of his shoes to try and hit that one. Missed a slider by a lot, 1-2. Well, now can he shorten up a little bit? Second and third, two down. Orioles at first and second, nobody out. We're just underway at the Rogers Center. Blue Jays have an opener, the 25-year-old Braden Fisher. Leody Taveras, who's been a very clutch hitter this year, he is on deck. Right on right as Fisher sets. Now he comes home. Swing and a miss. Mayo couldn't get to a slider. And Fisher pitches out of a jam in the first. Second and third, one out. He gets Alonso to strike out, and he gets Mayo to strike out, both swinging, and we'll go to the home half of the first at the Rogers Center. No score on the Orioles Radio Network.
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3: 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The Orioles have their ace on the mound. It is 29-year-old Kyle Bradish. Bottom of the first, no score. George Springer leading off for the Blue Jays. And Bradish delivers a strike one on the inside corner, 0-1. The Orioles defense in the outfield. Blaze Alexander in left, Tavares in center, Couser in right. Infield, Mayo at third, Henderson at short, Holiday at second, Alonso at first, and Rutschman is catching again. The 0-1, that skips in 1-1. Bradish, 12 starts overall, 3-6 with a 3-4-4, but he has completely turned his season around in his last five starts. And his last start was against Toronto, got a win at home on the 31st of May. And he was outstanding again. The 1-1 to Springer, rolled foul towards the Blue Jays dugout. And in the dugout, 1-2. 7 innings, 4 hits, 1 run. It was not earned. 3 walks, 4 strikeouts, 94 pitches. But eye-popping numbers over his last 5. 31 and a third, just 19 hits and 6 earned runs. That's a 1.72 ERA. The 1-2. Half a swing on a curveball, and Springer lays off 2-2. Opponents hitting just 179 against him in that five-start stretch, and it's been the curveball he's throwing a lot more. And opponents just 2-for-30 against that one pitch. The 2-2, rolled towards third base, foul.
13: You mentioned the 172 ERA in that time. That's best in the American League in that time. Not going to get past those two guys in the National League who are crushing it of late. Jason Mizorowski's got an 0.27 for Milwaukee. Christopher Sanchez for Philly, an 0.24.
3: The 2-2. Inside, almost hit Springer. That fastball, that two-seamer at 97, popping the mitt. 3-2 to Springer.
13: Wonder if that doesn't set up the curveball now. It just backed him off with that hardest of hard fastballs.
3: Well, opponents are whiffy on that pitch this season about 43% of the time, which is otherworldly. The 3-2 from Bradish to George Springer. A little low for ball four. He went back to the sinker.
13: Well, both pitchers have walked leadoff man today. Springer used to get around the bases pretty well at his advancing age, not so much these days.
3: And right now, you'd have to be crazy to run on Adley Rutschman.
13: Yeah, only two guys in baseball have a better percentage of throwing out attempted base stealers. What a cannon shot yesterday to get Jimenez.
3: Mayo in at third, Alonso holding the runner on at first, and Lucas takes a ball outside 1-0. The outfield, by the way, right now with the roof open, center field, Tavares is standing in the shade. The corner outfielders are in sunlight. But it is a gorgeous afternoon here at the Rogers Center. The 1-0 pitch, ground ball past the mound. Henderson has it. He goes to second for one. On to first, two, a double play. And that erases the leadoff walk quite quickly. Two outs, bases empty. Just the way you want to see Vlad Guerrero Jr. And that double play was brought to you by Slocum Law at the Mike Slocum Law Firm. We're tough because tough gets you more money. Over $1 billion so far. Injured after an accident, call the Mike Slocum Law Firm. That was tailor-made. Right on right as Guerrero bats with three home runs. Pitch is low and it's 1-0. Three home runs for Guerrero. He's hitting 296. An OPS well below 800. And he's driven in 25. The 1-0. He went too far, I believe. Yeah, they appealed to first base. And Hunter Winnelstadt says, yeah, he swung at that breaking ball. 1-1 to Guerrero.
13: First slider we've seen from him, and that one had some tilt on it.
3: It's been a very strange season for Guerrero. The 1-1 from Bradish. Same pitch, same result. Another slider, and again, Guerrero could not hold up. And it's 1-2. I go back to that one more time. Why not?
13: So much zigzag on it right now, and Vlad Guerrero stepping out like, man, I'm not ready for that.
3: If he pops it back with a two-seamer at 97 on the inside corner, that's not fair. That's when you wave the white flag. 1-2 to Vlad. Bradish works from the stretch with the bases empty. The pitch to Guerrero. It skipped, and he went back to the slider. This time, Guerrero lays off 2-2.
13: That one outlier season for Vladdy when he had the 48 home runs. I don't think we'll ever recapture that, huh?
3: I don't think so. Right now, he is just not hitting for power. The 2-2. A little tapper in front of the mound. It's going to be Bradish barehanding it. He fires to first in time. A really nice play by Kyle Bradish leaping off the mound, third base side. Picking it up with his bare hand and then delivering a strike to first base. Bradish faces the minimum in the first. Gets a big double play ball and then gets a little rollout from Vladimir Guerrero. We'll go to the second. No score on the Orioles Radio Network.
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3: Well, the Blue Jays used Braden Fisher in the first, and now it will be the 25-year-old right-hander Spencer Miles, we believe, is the bulk reliever for John Schneider's Blue Jays. No score, top two. Leody Taveras, Colton Cowser, and Blaze Alexander due up for Baltimore. It is a beautiful day here. It's also a breezy day here. The roof is open. Of course, yesterday the roof was open until it wasn't closed mid-game. Spencer Miles, what a story he has been for Toronto. In this game, in the top of the second, Okamoto in at third as Taveras takes strike one, a sinker at 95, 0-1 to Leody. Miles was acquired in the Rule 5 draft in December of 25. He debuted on March 28 for these Blue Jays. The 0-1, up and away for a ball, 1-1. And he just barely pitched in the minor leagues. Just in 2022 and 2024, 10 games total. Back surgery in 22 and then Tommy John in 24. The 1-1, Tavares rips it down the right field line. It's hooking foul. Off the cutout of the sidewall, and it's 1-2 to Leody. A fourth-round pick originally by the Giants out of Missouri. They actually have a great tradition of pitching there, including his teammate, Max Scherzer. Born in Columbia, Missouri. The 1-2. Called strike three. Leody down on strikes. He was caught looking at a sinker at 97. Three straight Orioles have struck out. One out in the top of the second. Columbia, that's where the university is, correct?
13: Correct. And, yeah, guys like Ian Kinsler played in the field there. And in terms of pitchers, I would say it starts and stops with Scherzer. Absolutely.
3: Kyle Gibson, I believe.
13: Pete Alonso's nemesis, believe it or not.
3: Here's Kowser. Two more hits for Colton last night. He looks at a ball outside. 1-0 to Kowser. And it's just been a really good year for Spencer Miles at a time of need for Toronto with all their pitching injuries. But his worst outing came against Baltimore. That was his last outing. A strike to Kowser, 1-1.
13: That's because of what Kowser did to him. Hit a three-run home run against him.
3: Three innings. It was the Sunday game that Bradish started for the Orioles. Five hits, six earned runs. 1-1. Ripped at and fouled back behind home plate. Kowser just missed that, 1-2. He will lean heavily on that sinker. Gets a lot of ground balls.
13: And that is remarkable what you reported there. I mean, a guy that has not even 15 professional innings. And somehow the Blue Jays say, yeah, we'll take him in the Rule 5 draft. That seems like it's worth it.
3: 1-2. Kowser taps it foul.
13: Now, he's been terrific for them. In and out of the rotation as needed. Didn't really get to see that much out of Braden Fisher, obviously, just go on the one inning, but he navigated that tough spot very well, open with two on, nobody out.
3: The 1-2. Low for a ball, 2-2. Yeah, the Blue Jays believe that once their rotation gets healthy again, they'll be pretty close to that team that won the American League East and pennant a year ago. They probably need to add some more pop to their lineup right now to help out Vlad Guerrero. The 2-2. Inside ball three to Kowser, 3-2. But I look at these standings right now, and yes, it's only June the 6th. And something tells me when it's all said and done, there'll be a lot of American League East teams around the top of those wildcard standings in the American League. 3-2 to Colton. He hits it to right center field and deep. Back it goes, and that baby's long gone. Colton Kowser, another home run off Miles, and it's 1-0 Baltimore. That shot out like a rocket towards right center. Kowser stays hot. Number 5 for Colton, and won that bat.
13: It's hard to remember some of the things that were dragging him down earlier this year. I mean, he started 0-22 on the road. He started out 2-26 overall this year. No pop. Well, now he's got 5 home runs, all of them in his last 18 games.
3: And I got news for you, Josh. He didn't even hit in spring training. He had one home run in the springtime, and that was the exhibition game against the Nationals in Baltimore. Outside of Blaze Alexander, 1-0.
13: No, he hit a sinker out right there for the home run. And he saw a lot of sinkers in that at bat. Those pitches he's been hitting pretty well all year and even last year.
3: The 1-0. Alexander takes the ball outside. 2-0.
13: What I loved about the at-bat, it was a 7-pitch at-bat. But he had to get through a couple of curveballs to get back to the sinker. He fouled one of them off, took one that was borderline to earn the chance at another sinker.
3: The 2-0. Swinging a foul tip, held onto by the catcher, 2-1. That stroke, so easy, that ball went 427 feet.
13: And it was a very effortless swing. And when it's like that, when it's happening like that for Colton Kowser, it's like you say, oh, now I see. Now I see what the Orioles thought they were getting when they dipped in and made him a top five draft pick in the country.
3: Right now, the Orioles are being rewarded for hanging in there with a few guys. They've had to massage it a little bit. It's Blaze. It's a rocket. It was caught and then dropped by the pitcher, Miles. He underhands it to Guerrero to get the out. That was smoke back to the mound.
13: And that could have been a real problem going forward for Toronto. If that ball hits him in a sensitive area, if he doesn't knock it down the way he did, maybe 8 more inches to the left as we see it, you might have driven this guy out of the game after Fisher's already out of the game. And you got to have a bullpen game for your bullpen game.
3: Two outs, bases empty, Holiday the batter. Jackson takes a strike, 0-1. The way Miles landed, he was in perfect fielding position for that comebacker on a line. Jackson hit his first double of the season last night, and it started that big 5-run six. Here a wave and a miss at a curveball, 0-2. 1-0 Orioles on the Cowser home run. The Orioles, though, are being rewarded for hanging in there with Mayo and Cowser.
13: We've talked about it, how it's very rarely linear, how guys will bloom at the big league level.
3: The 0-2, down and away for a ball, 1-2. It is up and it is down, and it's up and it might be down again. And it wasn't easy, and there's no finish line to it. And Cowser went through periods this year where he barely played. The 1-2, swing and a miss. Holiday strikes out. He swung and missed a curveball, but the Orioles in the second grab a lead, a solo homer for Colton Cowser. It's 1-0 Baltimore as we go to the home half of the second on the Orioles Radio Network.
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3: 1-0 Orioles. And the Birds ace, Kyle Bradish, has a 1-0 lead after that Cowser solo homer. 4-5-6 to up for Toronto. Cowser gives the Orioles the lead. Bradish face the minimum in the first. And it is a very gusty day here in Toronto with the roof open and blue skies above. Jesus Sanchez the batter, left-handed hitter, looks at strike one from Bradish. A fastball at 93 over the plate, 0-1. You know the movie, and it's probably the big summer blockbuster coming out next week, Disclosure Day. It's a Spielberg movie. The 0-1. Line drive into right field, a base hit for Toronto. Sanchez, a leadoff single here in the second. Well, when this ballpark opened in June of 89, watching it from Baltimore on TV, you almost thought it was out of a science fiction movie. That's how crazy this thing looked. You almost couldn't understand what a retractable roof that opens, it closes, and it looked like a spaceship or something of that sort.
13: Well, 31 stories high. That's 13 stories higher than the old Astrodome.
3: A strike on the outside corner to Clement, 0-1.
13: This one, of course, with a built-in hotel. Your buddies still out there from yesterday?
3: They are. In fact, I met that gentleman yesterday, Chris Cody, after the game at the lounge out there in left field. It was fun. Never been there before. A strike on the inside corner. And let me take a look. He has a hotel room today and tomorrow. He goes to about 40 home games a year, and this is their 10th road trip and their 10th game watching the Orioles this season. They decorated their hotel room yesterday. They have polar bears. They have cows. Wall-to-wall Orioles. Ground ball rolled to third base very slowly. Mayo has it to second for one. Holiday will hold it there. The Orioles get the lead runner. Good job by Mayo making sure he got that lead runner on a slow roller, one down.
13: Meantime, my broadcast partner's got binoculars trained on hotel room windows, and that's not weird. We're working. I mean, he's doing actual recon here.
3: But it came with this odd ballpark that they built in Toronto, a hotel inside the ballpark.
13: And again, it was only after some wacky shenanigans they would make you sign waivers as to protocol.
3: Pitch is low, and Valenzuela checks his swing. They appeal to Nick Lentz, the third base umpire. No swing. So one on one out, 1-0 Orioles. Bottom of the second. By the way, that movie, Disclosure Day, I'm not a real sci-fi guy. I am a Spielberg guy. And you might need to help me out on Friday. Line drive over the leaping Alonzo and into the right field corner. Around second base goes Clement. Cows are having a hard time within the right field corner. They will hold up Clement at third base. It will be a double for Valenzuela. Second and third with one out in the bottom of the second. He has been a thorn to the Orioles so far this year.
13: Longest home run he had ever hit as a big leaguer was against the Orioles yesterday, and now a double whacked into that right field corner to bring up Okamoto. I will help you, by the way, whatever you need. I'm not a huge sci-fi guy either, but whatever I can do, I'll try.
3: It is a movie. It's been well advertised. In fact, Francisco Lindor showed up in a huge commercial for it.
13: About time he showed up for something.
3: Okamoto the batter, Mayo in at third, Alonzo in at first. Second and third, one down. Right on right, Bradish delivers, and this is hit foul on a playoff to the right, 0-1. I think it comes out on Thursday night, Friday. I'm never the first in line to see a movie. I see about two movies a year in a theater. But my only time to see this movie in the weeks and months ahead is Friday afternoon. So I'm going to the 12:30 at the old Senator on York Road in Baltimore. The 0-1, breaking ball in there for a strike, 0-2.
13: You could stay home and watch Sharknado if you want to watch a New York Met get clobbered by something.
3: So I think the movie's about 2+ hours, 12:30, maybe get to the ballpark a little later than I usually do. Infield in now for the Orioles with two strikes. The 0-2, a pop-up foul back towards us and to our right. It remains 0-2.
13: So right, I'll get the pregame shows done for you on Friday. I'll be there for that game, I think. That's against the Padres, right?
3: It is indeed.
13: All right, I'll take care of that. You come back and give us a Siskel and Ebert on how it all went.
3: At least one thumb right now, based on previews alone. 0-2 to Okamoto. The pitch by Bradish. Down and away, laid off a good slider. We're not seeing that curveball much yet for Bradish. That has been his best pitch by far. 1-2 to Okamoto.
13: More sliders than curves, you're right, which is unusual. Wonder if in that hotel room you're talking about, if they can see the break on breaking balls. I mean, you're way up there if you're in that hotel.
3: The 1-2. Line drive into left field. That's a base hit. It lands in front of Ward. Clement down to score. Relay comes to Mayo. He cuts it off, and we're tied at one. Third hit of the inning against Bradish. Valenzuela stops at third base. It's an RBI for Okamoto, his 36th of the season.
13: The one thing Toronto does, and we know this going back to last year, they put the ball in play. They don't strike out a lot. And sometimes they'll just get on that conveyor belt kind of roll like they did pretty much all of October last year. Ernie Clement is probably the poster child for that. Ironically, he's got the only out of this inning, but everybody else has a hit.
3: A lot of pressure on the Orioles now. Okamoto does not run well at first. Valenzuela is at third. Infield's in everywhere. Andre Jimenez swings and hits it out of the catcher's mitt for a foul ball, strike one, 0-1. Not a bad time for a punch out if you're Kyle Bradish. He's at 27 pitches. There's one out in the bottom of the second, and we're tied at one. Henderson almost right at the bag at second base. A lot of real estate to the left side between Mayo and Henderson. The 0-1 upstairs for a ball, 1-1.
13: Bradish has had control issues in and out this year, but the thing about Toronto, because they swing so often, they don't really let you get into trouble that much. You're not going to walk many Blue Jays because they're usually up there hacking right away.
3: Alonso is holding on Okamoto at first. The 1-1. It's fouled back towards us. 1-2. 1-1 our score, bottom second.
13: You made the point about the paucity of curveballs so far. Only four of them thrown in about 30 pitches so far.
3: He has two strikes on Jimenez right now with the number nine batter Straw on deck. The 1-2. Swing and a foul tip. Held on to by Rutschman. A punch out for Bradish, and it's a big one. Out number two.
13: That was a sinker that time, and it was placed very well. The thing about Jimenez is he can beat you on the inner third. You got to keep that ball a little bit away from Jimenez, and that's exactly what Bradish did.
3: Miles Straw will bat. Infield now backed up. Alonso still holding the bag at first. First and third, two down. Straw batting for the first time today. That one skipped in, a slider, and it's 1-0 to Miles Straw. By the way, yeah, the view from the bar in left field here at the Rogers Center is pretty good. Maybe equivalent to the rooftop deck at Camden Yards. It's not like you're in the Hilton beyond left field at the ballpark, where I'm sure the players look like ants. The 1-0. Ground ball, chopped to shortstop. Henderson has it. A flip to Holiday on the bag at second to get the out. So Bradish limits the damage. Toronto gets one. They tied the game at one apiece. We'll go to the third at the Rogers Center on the Orioles Radio Network.
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3: 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Top of the third, 1-1 game. Here's Josh.
13: And top of the order. Thank you very much, Mr. Hollander. Here is Taylor Ward, who will take up an outside 1-0. Spencer Miles on for Braden Fisher, who was the opener. Miles, a guy we just saw in Baltimore when the O's and the Blue Jays were having at it last weekend. The pitch to Ward is scraped up the first baseline, foul. The team's trading one run in the second inning today. Yesterday was trading one run in the first inning. And from there, the O's went crazy. 5 in the 6th, 3 in the 8th, 4 in the 9th to win. 1-1, painted on the inside edge to Ward, 1-2. Did I do the dad joke yet about Miles being called kilometers up here? I don't think so, but...
3: I think you have, actually.
13: All right, well, there it is again. Spencer Miles, the right-hander, missing with a slider down and outside. Braden Fisher, we mentioned, was the starter. going just to one inning. That was scheduled. They're still quite high on Braden Fisher, the guy they got from the Dodgers a couple of years ago. Ward checks and takes inside. Fisher's come up nicely through the ranks, starting at Double A. That team's called the Fisher Cats, right? The New Hampshire Fisher Cats. That's perfect. Be like if they had the Hollander Cats for you. Pitch is in there. Strike three called right on the inside corner. So one down here in the top of the third. Gunnar Henderson comes up next. What would that logo be? The Hollander Cats.
3: Ooh, a microphone?
13: I had to look up what a Fisher Cat was, by the way. Apparently, it's a member of the Weasel family. Didn't even know they had a family. Here's Gunner now. Singled in the first inning. Room in right center for him. He eyeballs a strike on the outside corner. Does not like the call, but he's not about to challenge this early in the game, and I get it. Gunner's actually only 2-for-9 challenging this year. That's not good. 0-1 pitch. Hangs outside, 1-1. Of course, June is usually when Gunner starts to hit his stride, right? 2023, he hit 320 in this month of June. Last year, 326. Kicking the 1-1 pitch. Line shot off the glove of the pitcher, Miles. That slows the ball down. It's scooped up at second, and Henderson is out on the throw from Clement over to Vlad Guerrero. Clement had to race in after the ball was knocked down, and they're going to come out and check on Spencer Miles. That's twice he's absorbed one right up the middle. This was in and out of his glove, and Clement played it beautifully, racing in to make sure he could go capture Gunnar Henderson.
3: He's trying to get the feel in his hand, presumably his right throwing hand. From the replay, it looked like it hit off of his glove, but maybe hit so hard that it's still, I don't know. I guess it clipped his pitching hand somehow.
13: Well, he's cleared. He'll continue in the game. That's a hard luck second out for Gunner. Brings up Adley Rutschman.
3: I'm kind of shocked Gunner was thrown out on that. He is so fast. We saw that last night. But it might have been one of those things where he saw it in the glove and assumed he was out, stopped for a moment, and then to get rolling again, it took some time.
13: Rutschman pegs one on the ground to Clement. He'll grab it, spin, fire, and get him with Guerrero kind of reaching around with that right foot to find out where the bag was beneath him. And he guessed correctly the second time. He was stabbing around with his foot. Nice play by Clement again, and the Orioles are turned away. Bottom of the third coming up in Toronto. We're tied at one on the Orioles Radio Network.
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13: Well, the O's have a rocket shot home run from Colton Cowser. That was answered in the bottom of the second inning on a string of singles by Toronto. So we are 1-1 to the bottom of the third now. Kyle Bradish on the mound, top of the order coming for Toronto. Josh Lewin, Brett Hollander with you on a perfect afternoon up here in Canada. We're at Rogers Center, formerly Sky Dome. And the pitchers have said for years, this is maybe the best mound in the league. It's just packed nicely, feels good under their feet. I've heard that from a lot of different pitchers over the years. George Springer, the batter, deep in the box, right-handed hitter, taking inside. It's 1-0.
3: I think Mitch Williams disagrees.
13: Well, although that was a while ago now. Looking up at those two white banners that are fluttering up above center field, 92 and 93 World Series champions.

0: We don't have that kind of wind to deal with here, although we've got some. We got a bit of a breeze. 1-1 tie last of the third. Springer takes on the inside edge. It's 3-1.
1: Where were you when Joe hit it out?
0: I was in Rochester, New York, getting ready for minor league hockey season. 3-1 pitch. Bouncing ball foul up near third. Into that Blue Jays dugout on the third base side. I did go to games at Old Exhibition Stadium, which was completely outdoors and open to the elements. Cheered that one with the Toronto Argonauts of the CFL. 3-2 pitch. Bouncing ball slowly hit left side. Mayo charging in. Fires. Got him by a step and a half. Kobe Mayo's defense has really improved nicely. One down here in the third. All the talk we've been doing about the waivers you have to sign at this hotel here, I think it's bizarre that the old stadium was called Exhibition Stadium. if you get my drift. Nathan Lucas is the batter now. And he's been coming on. 26 for his last 56. That's a lot better than the 0 for 23 to start his season. Mayo's in near the grass. First pitch, a fastball strike on the outside. Of course, the Blue Jays for a long time now have been Canada's team because the Expos are no longer in business. They've been operating as the Washington Nationals. 0-1 pitch is low, 1-1. The Blue Jays operate in U.S. funds. Everyone in uniform gets paid in U.S. dollars. Meal money's in U.S. dollars, but they take in the Canadian dollar, obviously. All of that run by a Baltimorean. Fellow by the name of Mark Shapiro. There's a big swing and a miss by Lucas, and he's now behind 1-2. Got a chance to catch up with Mark Shapiro, whose dad, you may know, is Ron Shapiro, the longtime agent for Cal Ripken and John Miller and many others. Mark reports that Ron Shapiro at 83 is off on a safari this week in Africa. 1-2. On the outside corner, strike three called, and Lucas knew it. Two down in the third. We're still tied at one. Up comes Vlad Guerrero Jr.
1: Yeah, Mark has certainly carved out an incredible baseball legacy all on his own. Took the low-budget Cleveland Indians right on the verge of a World Series championship and then did that here, too, with the Blue Jays, although not low-budget.
0: One of the big reasons it's not low-budget anymore is at the plate right now in Guerrero, who takes down an outside 1-0. How about $500 million for his contract? That's with a B. 14 years. $500 million to be the face of the franchise. 1-0 pitch from Bradish. Checks his swing. Takes inside. It's 2-0. So to say he's a cornerstone is about right. If you got a contract that's 14 years. This game tied 1-1, two out, and Guerrero taking in too tight again, 3-0. So let's see, he'll be here through the 2039 season. And as of now, no Blue Jays position players ever made it past 12 years in a Toronto uniform. Guys like Tony Fernandez, Carlos Delgado came close to that. 3-0, he takes all the way, and it hunts for the inside corner and finds it, 3-1. Remember, Guerrero had already been here for a while, so with this extension that he signed, he could be a 20-year Blue Jay. Very Cal Ripken Jr.-esque. 3-1 is fouled off his instep, 3-2. Let's see, Tony Fernandez, Ernie Witt, Carlos Delgado, Vernon Wells. Those are the guys that are 12-year Blue Jay players. They had one pitcher that went a little longer than that. That was Dave Steeb. The king of the one-hitter. A lot of no-hitters busted up with two outs in the ninth. That was his legacy before he finally stuck the landing. In 1990, still the most recent one to date for this franchise.
1: Uh-oh.
0: Guerrero kind of limping around after that foul ball. And, yeah, here comes one of their athletic trainers. Here comes John Schneider.

0: hunched over. He's in a lot of pain.
1: We saw that with Kobe Mayo at Fenway, and he finished the game. And in fact, has had a great few games since then. But for $500 million, they're going to make darn sure Guerrero's okay to continue here. Boy, what a playoffs he had last year, huh? During the division series, he was 9 of 17. Three homers, nine runs batted in. And he is going to continue here. 1-1 tie. We're in the last of the third. Blue Jays out hitting the Orioles 3-2. Center fielder Taveras deep in the shadows now. The shadow of that rooftop that has slid almost completely open as it can get. Hands together for Bradish. Here's the payoff. Taken, and it's low for ball four. Second walk allowed by Bradish, and that is one thing to watch or monitor, I suppose. His walks numbers are up this year. But again, this is not a team that draws a lot of walks. They're too busy up there swinging. Now the cleanup man, Jesus Sanchez. Guy that's hitting .350 his last 4 weeks. Former Marlin, former Astro, left-hand batter wearing bright red batting gloves. Will check his swing, take on the outside corner, strike one. Since we're on the color wheel right now, the O's in their traveling grays. The orange numerals with the black trim. They've got the black caps with the orange brim today. The righty Bradish delivering. Swing, bouncing ball past the mound, up the middle, off the glove of Holiday. It trickles into shallow center. Guerrero rumbling to third. And you can tell he's not feeling it right now running. He was in pain going first to third, but he made it there on a bouncing ball base hit. As we pause 10 seconds for station ID on the Orioles Radio Network.
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1: With Brett Hollander, Josh Lewin, thanks so much for being with us today up here in Toronto. A 1-1 game as the Orioles, winners of 5 out of 6, taking on a Toronto team that has lost 5 out of 6. But the home team has a mild threat right now. Came from out of nowhere. A walk and a single. Now here's Clement, right-hand batter. And he takes down and away with a slider. A lot of sliders from Bradish in this game. And still just a handful of curveballs. Only 5 curves out of 50 pitches. Alonso holding on the runner at first. Big hole on the right side. A swing and a belt to left field. To the track. This one's at the wall. It's going to go. Ernie Clement, 3-run jack. And Toronto is on top 4-1. Guy that leads the American League in doubles. Went a little bit better than a double right there. Clearing the left field wall. 14-foot high wall out there. The sixth of the season for Ernie Clement. They fit him with the fancy celebratory jacket as he gets back. It was a slider that had a lot of the plate. And again, not sure why he's not throwing that curve in this game. He's just slidering everybody to death. Clement was not only ready for it, but that one hung. Here's Valenzuela now. He'll shoot one past the mound, up the middle, base hit. 3 straight two-out hits now. All that after the walk to Vlad Guerrero. Now, it was 3 out of 4 that reached to start the inning last inning. Then a strikeout and a fielder's choice to end it. There was a ground ball and a strikeout to begin this inning. And now here's a stretch of 4 out of 4 that have reached. Toronto having grabbed the 4-1 lead.
3: And now Drew French out to the mound to talk to Bradish and Adley Rutschman. Nothing jumps out as far as velocity, maybe some sequencing. And it's odd he's not throwing that dominant curveball like he has been over his last 5 starts coming to this one.
1: I mean, if you don't have the feel for it, you don't have the feel for it. I get it. But I mean, that really had been the signature pitch that it's made him what he's gotten to the last several starts. If you break down Bradish's starts, Brett, by thirds here. First four starts of the year, he gave up 10 runs. The next four starts, he gave up 12. And then the third cluster, he only gave up 3 runs in 4 starts, but he's given up 4 runs just today. Runner at first, and here's Okamoto, who will take on the inside corner, strike one. That was a sinker.
3: Yeah, early in the year, it was just a lot of first-pitch balls. There was a lot of falling behind, and it was a lot of walks. All that much better in his last 5. He's been dominant, every bit the ace think he is.
1: Power hitter Okamoto up there, right-hand swinger, will check and take low. It's knocked down by Rutschman. He's got to go after it. About 10, 15 feet up the third base line. Well, taking nothing away from Clement, I just think it was all location regarding that 3-run home run that Clement golfed out of here. Pitch on the way. Big swing and a miss. One of the nastier sliders we've seen the last couple innings right there, and the count dips to 1-2. The lefty Jimenez on deck, but right now the big righty Okamoto. The outfield tilted to left. The pitch is knocked towards left field. Ward coming on. Got to play it on a hop. Another base hit. 5 straight two-out base runners for Toronto now. And this is why they almost won a World Series last year. Just that dripping faucet that keeps you awake at night. And finally, the pipes burst at some point. Somebody comes up with a big hit. That was Clement earlier this inning. Jimenez has his chance now. Looks like the Baltimore bullpen will begin to stir. Only in the third inning, 4-1 Toronto. Here's the pitch. And it crackles in for a strike on the outside corner to Jimenez. Yeah, not for nothing. We're used to seeing about 20-25% curveballs lately from Bradish. And it's not even 10% today. The 0-1. Line shot, right field, base hit. Couser comes up, and he'll fire towards third base with a runner coming around. That run scores. They've got him in between the second and third, hung up, and they'll tag him out to retire the side. So that's a break, because you had Valenzuela rounding just a little bit too far. Couser very intelligently going to third base with that throw and instead of trying to go home. So it is an RBI for Jimenez, and it ends up being 5 straight two-out hits. But finally, the end of the inning with the tag out between second and third. 5-1 Toronto at the end of 3 on the Orioles Radio Network.
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1: Well, the first eight innings that Kyle Bradish worked against the Blue Jays this year, four hits allowed, including into the first inning today. Pete Alonso batting, takes on the inside corner, strike one. We're underway in the fourth inning, but this is the last couple innings now. Toronto against Bradish, 8-for-13 at the plate. That's why Toronto's now ahead 5-1 as Alonso takes a fastball at the belt for a strike. He's behind nothing and two. 4-5-6 in the order against Spencer Miles. It's Alonso, Mayo, and Taveras. The good news is the Orioles have plenty of road left to them here today. They've been scoring a ton of runs lately. This is a bullpen game for Toronto. The 0-2. Line to foul back to the net. Certainly doesn't seem like Kyle Bradish is broken in any way, but these are not exactly excuse-me singles that are being hit against him. Some hard shots, and there was a three-run home run. 0-2 to Alonso, way outside. The O's have a home run in this one. That from Colton Cowser. And we'll see what Alonso, the cleanup man, can do right here. Struck out in the first inning. Pitch on the way to him. It's down and outside. Pete as that cleanup man. 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And it's been 12 home runs for Alonso as an Oriole. More than half of those have gone to the opposite field. Leg kick and the 2-2 coming. That smoke near third, but on one hop, it's gathered by Okamoto. And fires across diamond. Guerrero the stretch. They've got Pete Alonso one out. Coby Mayo comes up, and Brett was talking earlier about Coby's path as he goes forward as a big league ball player. And I don't know if the name Dean Palmer does it for any of you old timers, but Dean Palmer was a guy that came up in the Texas Rangers organization, eventually pinballed around a bit, signed a big contract with the Tigers. I was looking at his stats earlier today as Mayo takes low. And I wouldn't say it's the perfect replication. I don't know if you can, you know, just put tracing paper down and say it's going to be the exact same career. Dean Palmer started just a little earlier than Coby Mayo did. Pitches outside. Mayo wearing a number that Dean Palmer also wore for a while, the number 16. But when Dean Palmer came up, third baseman, power-hitting righty, it took a little bit for him to get going. There were a lot of strikeouts, very low batting averages. 2-0 was beaten on the ground near third, hugging the line, then going foul. 1989, Dean Palmer hit 105 in a brief little dalliance with Texas. Then he was completely left alone in AAA for 1990. They brought him up for half the season in 91. He hit 187, struck out 98 times in 268 at-bats. And people, when Dean Palmer was 23, they're like, yeah, nice prospect you got there, uh-huh. Well, before too long, Dean Palmer figured it out. 2-1 is blasted foul back to the net, 2-2. By the time Dean Palmer was a 26, turning 27-year-old in Texas, he had a 38 home run, 107 RBI season. And in fact, even at age 24, he had a 33 home run season. A lot of strikeouts, but he played a serviceable third base. Ended up being a career 251 hitter. I mean, it's not all-star worthy, but it's not bad. Palmer made one all-star game in his career and played a long time. 2-2 pitch, swinging a hard foul off the catcher Valenzuela. So anyway, if that ends up being kind of the journey of Coby Mayo, if it approximates what Dean Palmer, a fellow Floridian, was able to do, I would think Orioles fans might be okay with that. But the point being, it took until a third, even a fourth season for a prospect like that to really bloom. Jays ahead 5-1. We're in the top of the fourth. The pitch to Mayo is popped in the air, foul, drifting out of play first base side. Gobi with 5 runs batted in his last couple of ball games. And on this road trip, if you're not aware, he also got engaged on the off day in Boston. Deep in the box and ready, 2-2 pitch to him, swinging a high, towering fly ball towards right center. In comes Lucas with the sunglasses down. In right center, shallow, he makes the catch. Two away in the fourth inning. Leody Taveras will be the batter. Orioles winning 13-3 yesterday, and one of the cool things about that win that I don't know if we talked about, the O's didn't walk a batter that entire game. Pitch to the lefty, Taveras' strike right down the middle.
3: And what started the big four-run rally for Toronto in the third?
1: It was a walk.
3: A two-out walk.
1: Yeah, two walks allowed by Bradish so far today. Okamoto in at third. The pitch to Taveras is popped his way. Foul ground for Okamoto. Has the range, has the ball, about 15 feet wide of the bag at third and foul ground. That retires the side. And suddenly, since the Couser home run, 8 straight set down by Spencer Miles. We'll play the bottom of the fourth up north of the border. It's 5-1 Toronto today on the Orioles Radio Network.
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1: Speaking of the Seattle Mariners, thank you, Brett. It's Miles Straw will dig in against Kyle Bradish. First pitch is high to start the bottom of the fourth. It's Blue Jays 5, the Orioles 1. It was 33 years ago today, Orioles against the Mariners on a sunny weekend game. The Cal had a very close call in terms of the Ironman streak. Pitches on the inside edge, Straw doesn't like the call. Count 1-1. One of the great brawls that the Orioles have ever been involved in was on this date 33 years ago. Bill Hasselman charging Mike Mussina. Jeff Tackett in hot pursuit. 1-1 from Bradish. Inside, 2-1. Jeff Tackett was first to get there. Paul Carey was close behind. Are we getting a challenge here? Yeah, we are getting a challenge on that last one. It is a ball.
8: The call is confirmed. Baltimore has one challenge remaining.
1: Yep, sorry, Charlie. Toronto is docked a challenge, but I don't know about you. I go back and I watch that like the Zapruder footage sometimes, that brawl, just to try to see who's doing what to whom. 2-1 inside corner called a strike two and two.
3: Thankfully, it lives on YouTube, hopefully forever. What I once did on the old Sportsline show, almost like a live watch party where I just went through it moment by moment.
1: I would have totally listened to that and watched along with you. 2-2 pitch, a scraped foul up near third. Did you go right to Lou Piniella kicking dirt all over home plate at the end?
3: Yeah, I went through the whole thing. Of course, we have some friends who were very much in the mix that day, including Ben McDonald, Rick Sutcliffe, and we talked about it the other day because we were mentioning Jeff Tackett, who would not confess at the time whether Hasselman was hit on purpose or not.
1: Well, ground ball up the third baseline, fouled by Straw. Well, you know, a couple guys that were pretty big got there pretty quickly. Paul Carey was a big, strong first baseman. Brad Pennington at one point was standing next to tiny little Fernando Vina of Seattle. I'm thinking, uh-oh, if these guys go at it, that's going to be a problem for Vina. The Orioles had some huge coaches in those days, too. A guy named Greg Biagini, if you remember him. I think he was the first base coach that year? Maybe he was a hitting coach that year, but he was a weightlifter. He came out there looking to take somebody's head off. 2-2 delivery, another foul by Straw.
3: You have to remember, these are two teams that had guys like Ripken, Buehner, Randy Johnson.
1: Yeah, Ken Griffey Jr. At one point in that video, Griffey and Moyer, Jamie Moyer, is a very slightly built guy, were just kind of touching elbows like, hey, we're not going to get weird here, right? We're not going to fight. 2-2 pitch. A little low as long at bat continues for Straw. 5-1 Toronto in the fourth.
3: To me, people always refer to the Orioles-Yankees brawl where Armando Benitez hit Tino Martinez after a Bernie Williams homer and it went in to the Orioles dugout as the biggest or best or worst brawl in history.
1: Here's a pop-up. First base side, foul ground, Alonso coming over, makes the catch near his dugout, and a long mini-series of in-at-bats ends for Miles Straw.
3: That brawl against the Yankees, although epic and historic, does not hold a candle to that brawl in June of 93 at Camden Yards that went on for an eternity at the ballpark.
1: I would not have wanted to tangle with Davey Lopes, who was an Orioles coach that year. He wasn't the biggest, but he was tough.
3: That Ben McDonald guy's pretty big, too, and tough.
1: I've heard that.
3: Wrestling alligators.
1: Here's Springer, top of the order, takes outside. It's 1-0. There is a point in that brawl where Tino Martinez, who was then a young Mariner, was locked up with Elrod Hendricks. Big, strong bullpen coach for the O's. Had 30 pounds in about 30 years on Tino. There's a swing and a hard foul off the catcher's gear, 1-1. But yeah, that is fascinating to go back and see. I mean, there are, you know, a bunch of church-going guys like Tim Hewlett out there just shoving people. I'm like, what is going on? And the concern was for Cal. He suffered a twisted right knee when his spikes caught in the infield grass during that brawl. What a what-if that is. 1-1 pitch, sailing low from Bradish. 5-1 Toronto here in the fourth. Of course, later that summer is when Ryan Ripken was born. Ryan born on an off day, and Cal at the time said he would have missed the birth because forever Ryan would have been known as the reason his dad didn't break the Gehrig record, and Cal said he didn't want to put his son through that. Pitch is low and outside, 3-1 to Springer now. And if you're not aware, Ryan Ripken is on the Masson TV broadcast this weekend. I think having a good time.
3: Oh, he's having a good time.
1: Room in right center for Springer, who checks his swing on 3-1, and he has drawn another walk. That's twice in this game that he has walked. And three walks total for Bradish. That pitch count getting up into the mid-70s now. We're just in the fourth inning.
3: It has just been a slog for Bradish. Just not able to command the baseball so far today.
1: Now, one other note for you, just now that I'm thinking about it, because we've been talking about the Iron Man streak a couple different times while we've been here in Toronto. I'll take you back in a moment to all the way to 1985, where the streak was not really a thing yet. Runner goes, big swing and a miss by Lucas. They've got the runner hung up, and they'll send Springer back towards first. Alonso's got it. Springer in the pickle. They'll throw back again to Gunnar Henderson, who will lunge and finally tag him out. They're going to actually say that Springer was out of the baseline. We've seen two hot box plays in this inning, or in the last two innings, I should say, going back to the bottom of the third, now here in the bottom of the fourth. And that was Springer, as part of a hit and run, realizing, well, if no contact was made, I am dead to rights, so I'm just going to throw it in reverse. It went originally from Rutschman to Henderson, to Alonso to Henderson, and then I guess to Holiday officially for the tag out. So now two out in the inning. Nathan Lucas with an 0-1 count on him. Jays ahead 5-1. Bouncing ball past the mound. Right off the bag, and it gets under Gunnar Henderson in the center. And he's looking back at that bag like you'd look at a crack in the sidewalk if you trip when you're walking down the street. I mean, yes, the ball absolutely skimmed, I think, off the mound first and then off the bag. So kind of double trouble there for Gunnar Henderson, and the ball escaped him.
3: Well, Bradish nearly did something really silly, and that's try and kick it as it came back to the mound. That would have helped no one and could have caused an injury. We are in Canada. I'm thinking he's thinking kick, save, and a beauty, but...
1: or that he's Vanilla Ice. Kick it. The pitch is low to Guerrero, 1-0.
3: And it's falling behind, and right now Bradish is really laboring. You can tell he's extremely frustrated on the mound.
1: Already Toronto with 9 base hits. And ahead 5-1 because of a 4-run bottom of the third. Guerrero the batter, 1-0 to him. Vladdy takes a strike on the outside corner. But just back to early in 1985, there was a pickoff play at short where Cal sprained his ankle a little bit. He actually missed an exhibition game against the U.S. Naval Academy the next day, but was back in the Orioles lineup the day after that. Fun little asterisk about the streak. 1-1 pitch is on the inside corner. Guerrero didn't like it, but he will not challenge. It's 1-2. Of course, the streak at that point was, what, 400 games along? No one was really counting. But had there been a game the next day, that might have been tough for Cal to go out there. A lot of room on the right side of the infield here with Alonso holding on the runner. The pitch fading low, 2-2 with 1-on, 2-out. Five runs, 9 hits, no errors for Toronto. It's 1-2-0 for Baltimore. Bradish with the hands together. He rocks and he brings it. Wild swing and a foul tip by Guerrero. Barely got a piece.

0: Those will have the bottom third of the order up in the top of the fifth. But the bottom third of the order has been producing of late. It'll start with Colton Kowser, who's got a home run today. Wind in the pitch coming. Swing and a miss by Guerrero, and he's about to bang his bat. And then he went all serenity now. He got almost down to where he was going to bang the bat down in frustration, then just laid it down. And now he's taking off his batting gloves and his helmet very, very gently. There you go. That's the way to do it. And for Bradish as well, nice job to get out of the inning. It stays 5-1 at the end of four on the Orioles Radio Network.
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0: It is 5-1 Toronto as we go to the fifth. The one run for Baltimore and a home run from Colton Kowser. The O's now have 73 of those this year. 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This season, not all the magic is on the field, but under. Let the ground you walk on heat and cool your home. Colton Kowser, by the way, four of his five home runs this year have been at least 424 feet. The one today was closer to 430. And he's up right now as we start the fifth. 5-1 Toronto. Here's Brett.
7: Thank you, Josh. Orioles trying to make a move in this game. They're being out hit 9-2 right now. Okamoto in at third as Kowser looks at a ball outside, 1-0. Kowser now with five home runs this season. He is red hot for an extended period. The 1-0 to Colton. Rolled foul, first base side. It caroms off the protective screen of the visiting dugout. 1-1. Coming into this game, Kowser is hitting .360 over his last 16 and slugging well over .600. So he's added to those numbers here today. The 1-1. Kowser looks at a slider that was down and away. It's 2-1 to Kowser. 7-8-9 due up for Baltimore against the young right-hander Spencer Miles, who entered this game in the second. He has been on a roll. The 2-1, Kowser lines his foul the other way. Two balls and two strikes since that Kowser home run. He has just rolled through this Orioles lineup. Coming in, talking to some Blue Jays people, they're thinking maybe three or four innings for Miles, and it's still a very much overused Toronto bullpen with all the pitching injuries they have had, so the Orioles want to dip into that next group as quickly as possible. Kowser looks at a slider down, 3-2.
0: But Colton is really working counts now. Seldom is he up there just for that three-pitch strikeout. There was so much of that back in April.
7: 3-2 to Kowser. Miles delivers. Colton hits it sharply on the ground to Vladimir Guerrero, who fields it, walks to the bag, and that's out number one in the top of the fifth. One thing we don't know, if the Orioles make a move in this game, is Samuel Basayo available? He left last night's game with left abdominal pain. He had imaging done. Everything came back clean. That's the good news. Essentially, day-to-day, the Orioles today did make a roster move to add a healthy catcher in Sam Huff, the veteran. Blaze Alexander, the batter. One out, bases empty. The pitch. High with the ball there, 1-0. And to make room for Huff, they had a DFA Weston Wilson, which was tough for this Orioles clubhouse. The 1-0. This is hit off the catcher Valenzuela, and he goes down in an instant in terrible pain. Now he jumps up trying to walk it off. Not sure where it got him, but it looked unpleasant. And you don't want to know where it got him.
0: Well, it does get. We'll just we'll buy time by giving you the precise scoring on that caught stealing in the fourth inning when Springer was out, because that'll take a while. 263-464 is how you score it at home.
7: 1-1 to Blaze. Spencer Miles delivers. Half a swing on an elevated four-seamer. 1-2 to Alexander after the swing and miss. So Huff is on the active 26-man roster. Weston Wilson is gone. Ideally, you would start Basayo tomorrow behind the plate. But maybe he's not ready for that, and he DHs tomorrow, and maybe Adley, maybe Huff behind the plate. That's down and in for a ball, 2-2. But you never know. If the Orioles have a game-on-the-line situation late today, could Basayo be available? I saw him with his catching stuff before the game. Craig Albernez made the comment that he wants Basayo to feel comfortable he's healthy. Tapper foul, back a home plate. It remains 2-2. He doesn't want him holding anything back in any swing. So that's one thing to monitor as this day goes forward and tomorrow. There's no off day right now. The Orioles are playing 13 games in 13 days against really good competition. Certainly a measuring stick here in early June. The pitch to Alexander, off the plate outside, 3-2.
0: Well, you ain't lying. You've got the games here against last year's American League champions, and you got the runners-up in Seattle a couple times.
7: And they're hot.
0: And you got the Dodgers right after that.
7: The 3-2. Alexander takes ball four. He earns a walk.
0: The one break you get, and it sure didn't seem that way when the schedule first came out, San Diego is playing so badly right now. And maybe that will continue through another week, maybe not. But Manny Machado is hitting .170. Recently did a little diatribe speaking out about all the analytics. He says we got to just see ball, hit ball. Our minds are getting messy. Nothing's going right in San Diego.
7: Jackson Holliday, the batter. Okamoto way in at third. A strike to Jackson Holliday. He didn't like the call, and he said something to the home plate umpire, Edwin Moscoso, but the Orioles only with one ABS challenge remaining, and Jackson keeps it in his back pocket. One on, one out. 5-1 Toronto. Holliday takes a ball high. And it's 1-1. Jackson doubled last night, first double of the season. He struck out in his first time up today. Right on left. As Holliday stands in the box. Not sure what Okamoto's doing there. He's given up a lot of real estate down the left field line. There goes Alexander. And it's grounded towards first base, and it will roll foul. 1-2 to Jackson Holliday. The hit and run was on. The Orioles have been much more aggressive these last few weeks, as they've become a better team, a more dynamic offense. We've seen them bunt, we've seen them run, and that was a hit and run. And now Okamoto is going to back up at third base. There's still a lot of real estate between the bag and Okamoto, who is basically at a traditional shortstop position. The 1-2, and that's a called strike three. Holliday caught looking at a sinker down the middle. Two away. Taylor Warblebat. He has walked and struck out. Alexander still at first. Ward still with two home runs this season, although he did have an extra base hit in Boston. A strike to Taylor Ward, a sinker, and it's 0-1. Now the shadows engulfing most of left field with the roof open, all of center field, and it's creeping towards right. The 0-1, Ward, a swing and a miss, 0-2. Good slider there by Spencer Miles. 0-2 to Taylor Ward. Miles out of the pen at 63 pitches. 5-1 Toronto. Henderson on deck. The pitch. An inside-out swing, and it's fouled out of play off to the right. Blue Jays bullpen still quiet. The Orioles bullpen is not. Keegan Aiken warm in the O's pen. We'll see if the day is over for Bradish. The pitch. Swing and a miss. Ward fooled by a curveball. And the Orioles strand a runner at first. We go to the bottom of the fifth here in Toronto. It's 5-1 Jays on the Orioles Radio Network.
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2: And the day is over for Kyle Bradish. Not the day he wanted. He had been so good as of late. Today, 4 innings, 9 hits, 5 earned runs, 3 walks, 3 strikeouts. He allowed a home run, 81 pitches for Bradish. He threw 51 strikes, and he just wasn't sharp. A lot of hard contact.
3: Yeah, it was 7 base runners in 7 innings when he faced Toronto just 6 days ago. This was 12 base runners in 4 innings, and the defense helped him out. There were a couple of hot box kind of plays. Blue Jays in the pickle, where the Orioles were able to tag out runners, or it could have gone even worse.
2: Here's Keegan Aiken, at least for now, to eat up some outs. 17th game for Keegan, an ERA north of 9. Left on left here is Jesus Sanchez, swinging a miss at a good slider from Keegan, 0-1.
3: You just slipped in a great band name there, North of 9. That would play. It sounds like a country band. Talk to Ben Wagner about where they're playing.
2: In the air down the left field line, over is Blaze Alexander. In foul ground, he runs out of room right down the line, and it's 0-2. Yeah, Luke Combs is here all weekend long.
3: I think Wags has tickets for tonight.
2: Tonight. Ran into some people who went to the concert last night. It's not downtown. And then they, of course, were just playing Shania Twain, a legend in Canada. But everyone right now in this town, it's all about soccer. And they do call it soccer here, I think. That one skipped in the dirt, 1-2.
3: Well, it's no longer about hockey since the Leafs went out pretty quickly and the Canadiens, unfortunately, couldn't stick the landing.
2: But you have 2 soccer sites for the World Cup starting in 6 days here, 1 in Toronto and 1 in Vancouver. The 1-2, outside for a ball, 2-2.
3: They just put out an edict. I don't know if you saw this on the Canadian news, but if you try to upsell your tickets, there's a $25,000 fine if you're selling them for something other than face value. So I guess they really don't want you to do that.
2: Big chopper to the left side. It backs up Henderson from the outfield grass. He fires to first in time to get Sanchez. His back foot slipped as he went to make that throw. He's okay. But that's really weird. The turf almost gave out on him. Out number one to begin this bottom of the fifth with the Blue Jays up 5-1.
3: Yeah, the turf monster almost sank him right there. And here comes, speaking of hockey, here comes Ernie Clement now. He was a great hockey player back in high school.
2: Yeah, Buck Britton says he actually feels sore. And this is launched to right field. It backs up Kowser. Kowser at the wall. He leaps. It's over his glove. It's off the wall. He collides with the wall. He recovers. He picks it up. But Clement will make it to third. He's having a huge day. A triple for Clement. It was just out of the reach of Kowser. Hit on a line to right field the other way. And now Kowser is hurt. And Craig Albernez and Ben Frazier, one of the Orioles athletic trainers, will come out to make sure Kowser's okay. It went into the shade down the line, and Colton had a hard collision with the fence there, and there's a metal, presumably metal, fence that's carved out there, and that's where Kowser collided in right field.
3: I was concerned on 2 ways for Colton right there. One is his hand kind of snagged on that chicken wire fence. That was the right hand, the free hand, but also the left forearm and shoulder went hard into the wall in the first place. So I'm not sure what was hurting more. I think both things are probably ailing him right now. Kind of the left forearm area and the right hand.
2: And that's actually where the visiting bullpen can sit and watch the game. That's what that is. It's a bench where they can see out. It's a double-decker bullpen on both sides here now. They've recreated the bullpens. I think Kowser's trying to stay in this game. We'll see if he's allowed to by Ben Frazier and by Craig Albernez. And I think he will. He's stretching it out, and he'll get a nice hand here from the Toronto crowd.
3: That's some hockey toughness right there from Kowser, the Houston native. He went basically into the dasher boards right there, but of his own volition, didn't get checked. And meantime, Clement, the one-time hockey stud, he's got the two toughest boxes to check on his way to the cycle. He's got the homer and the triple. This is a guy that is second in the league in singles and first in doubles. So he got the hard ones out of the way. It's just a matter of will he bat two more times.
2: Kowser almost made that catch. It would have been incredible. Infield in, one out, left on right as Valenzuela bats, and he hits it to the gap in right center field. Long run for Kowser, long run for Tavares. Kowser on the run! He makes the catch! What a catch by Kowser! Tagging up and scoring is Clement, but how do you like that? That time Kowser made the play!
3: That really could have been, maybe should have been, back-to-back triples on back-to-back pitches. That ball was hammered into the alley. Kowser not only had a perfect diagonal angle on it, but he stretched it just the right time. And that is one of the prettier outfield plays you're ever going to see.
2: A tremendous play by Colton Kowser. There are two outs and the bases are empty as Okamoto takes a ball. 1-0 to Okamoto. And I believe the home plate umpire, Edwin Moscoso, has identified some debris or something has entered the field of play that shouldn't have.
3: Well, with that swirling wind today, it's like one of the banners from just up above has fallen down, and then it got kind of like a towel on a towel rack was just kind of draped on that 400-foot marker out there.
2: It's 6-1 Blue Jays. They're out hitting Baltimore 10-2. Aiken roughed up here, but helped out by his defense. A strike to Okamoto, 1-1. By the way, Valenzuela, he has been a thorn for the Orioles. He's having this shocking rookie season here. Today, double, single, and an RBI sacrifice fly. A strike two to Okamoto, 1-2. What a play by Kowser. And that is the best play on grass, and it's brought to you by Vaughn Paris. The 1-2. Grounded, past the mound, Henderson fields it, near the bag at second base, slings it to first, in time to get the out. But Toronto adds another run. They have a 6-1 lead through five. We'll go to the sixth at the Rogers Center on the Orioles Radio Network.
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2: 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Orioles down in this one, 6-1 to the Blue Jays, but the big boys coming up to bat. And here's Josh Lewin on that note.
3: Ah, thank you very much, Brett Hollander. Yeah, Gunnar Henderson, Adley Rutschman, Pete Alonso. Gunnar, as we've talked about, normally hits his stride in June. Here we are on the 6th of June, and no time like the present to get rocking and rolling. He'll pop this one foul back this way, nothing in one. Spencer Miles still on the mound. And just to nerd out a little bit on Gunnar, I was looking at a couple of things today, trying to figure out why He's down to 217 for the batting average.

0: When he goes beyond four pitches in an at-bat this year, he is 7 for 79. That's .088 for a batting average. Strokes this one early in the count. Base hit into right field. Up and over the second baseman, Clement. So, yeah, when he's in attack mode, things seem to happen pretty well. Deeper you go, for some reason, it just kind of gets a little weird after that. The bananas turn brown. When he puts one of the first four pitches in play, he's hitting .272. When he doesn't, it's .080-something.
1: They have Jeff Hoffman warming up in their bullpen. And you would think we're getting close to the end of the line here for Miles. And they want to shut this thing down right now. And they are in need of a win here in Toronto.
0: Adley Rutschman, who's been on base 16 straight games in it today, 0 for 2 this afternoon, takes on the outside corner, strike one. Only nerding out will do about Adley Rutschman is to mention that he is killing it of late. Got the OPS up to .858. That is number one on the team. Next delivery, skipping to the plate. Nicely pulled out of the dirt by Valenzuela. Runner at first, nobody out. 6-1 Toronto. Rutschman with the three extra base hits yesterday, a career high. The four runs scored, a career high. The rock in the pitch coming in, swinging a pop-up foul out of play, third base seats.
1: Orioles fans know that Ryan Mountcastle has owned the Blue Jays, particularly here in Canada. Well, Adley's right there. The numbers are freakish.
0: Yeah, only Harold Baines has a better career OPS against the Blue Jays of any Oriole there's ever been.
1: Here at the Rogers Centre alone, 28 games, 26 runs batted in, a .324 average.
0: The 1-2 is nailed down the first baseline, but foul. They put out a stat today, Brett. I don't know if you saw this too, but lifetime against the Blue Jays, Adley has 14 homers, 47 batted in. There's no other team where he's got more than 8 home runs. No other team where he's got more than 28 runs batted in. But against Toronto, it's 14 and 47. So he is wearing them out. 1-2 delivery coming. Up off the plate, 2-2.
1: With Mountcastle, there was the feeling of inevitability that he was going to have a big hit against the Blue Jays. It was weird.
0: Rutschman kind of taking that baton. Now the pitch. Swinging a high fly ball to right field. It goes back to the track. Lucas still going back near the wall, and he's under it. He makes the catch. Just a little bit under. And they almost get Gunnar Henderson picked off. Gunnar was just kind of hanging out between first and second. Lucas has a good arm. Shot a ball back from the warning track to first base. Vlad Guerrero stretching out towards right field, and they almost picked Gunnar off.
1: And John Schneider wants to make sure, and now John Schneider's going to come out, I think, and make a pitching change.
0: Yep. With Pete Alonso coming up, what a nice job done by Spencer Miles today. After Braden Fisher went just the first inning, Miles takes him through 2, 3, 4, and 5, and partway through the sixth. A 6-1 score, a pitching change upon us. Be back in just a moment on the Orioles Radio Network.
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0: 5-run lead against Baltimore. What could possibly go wrong? We asked that question a week ago, and everything blew up for Toronto. Pete Alonso is part of it, of course, and he takes on the inside corner, strike one. It is 6-1 at Toronto right now. The O's were fighting back in incredible fashion and actually ended it not with Hoffman on the mound. It was with Connor Siebold at the end of that one, with Alonso providing the game-winning walk-off hit. Toss to first is in the dirt. Runner scrambling back, Gunnar Henderson. It was exactly a week ago. 5-1, not 6-1, but the Orioles with the 5-run ninth inning with Hoffman just not able to get out of his own way. There were three bases-loaded walks in that inning, and it all started with a Kobe Mayo hit by pitch. Henderson extending the lead by half a step. Guerrero holds him on. Pitch from Hoffman. Roars in for a strike on the inside. Nothing in two. That meltdown a week ago for Hoffman. Maybe it's karma for sticking his tongue out at the Orioles dugout a couple of years ago. Remember, there was talk that Hoffman might be signing with Baltimore not too long ago. 0-2 coming. Alonso blasts it foul back to the net. And certainly he is not closing it now, since we're in the sixth inning, not the ninth. This is a guy who last year among AL relievers was third in saves, ninth in strikeouts. He's always had a great slider if he can control it. Alonso deep in the box, the pitch coming to him. He blasts off right field. It's going to the track. It's going to the wall. It's going out. Sorry about that, Jeff Hoffman. Pete Alonso, two-run home run. The Orioles are back to within 6-3. Put it right in the Orioles' bullpen. And another opposite field home run for Pete Alonso. That's 8 of his 13 this year. He touches up right now. Gunnar Henderson there to greet him. Two-run shot. O's back to within 3 runs.
1: And the boos were out here in Toronto. They have seen this story before with Jeff Hoffman.
0: Well, they're not booing, they're Hoffmaning.
1: Some were definitely booing.
0: No, for sure. Kobe Mayo, let's see if he can follow up. Remember, he got drilled in the tricep by Hoffman to kick off that big rally a week ago. Here's the pitch, swing and a miss, nothing in one. That was the slider.
1: It's the most baffling thing. The guy strikes out about 15 batters per nine. His stuff is dominant. But he's either really, really good or really, really bad, and there's nothing in between.
0: Yeah, you're exactly right. 0-1 pitch way inside to Mayo, 1-1.
1: And then there's this feeling that there's an avalanche coming. Once the bad thing happens, and the Orioles are on the good side of that avalanche right now.
0: Upstate New York native, Hoffman ready, but Mayo is not. Mayo requesting time and backs out. No one will ever forget the home run he allowed in the ninth inning of the World Series to Miguel Rojas here last year, Game 7. 6-3 ball game now on the top of the sixth. Here's the pitch coming. Mayo swings, doesn't get it. And it dips to 1-2. Just a parade of sliders here for Kobe. And just to re-rack on Alonso for a moment, that's 13 home runs this year now. He's up to 40 runs batted in. Right around where he was this time a year ago. Swing and a miss by Kobe Mayo. Down he goes. Another slider. So now two out. And Taveras coming up.
1: That home run allowed by Hoffman in the World Series, what, the second most famous World Series home run here at the Rogers Center, formerly known as the Sky Dome?
0: It'll be our second Mitch Williams reference of the day, I guess.
1: You know what? I was just looking up his lifetime numbers.
0: Mitch?
1: Yes.
0: Wild thing.
1: He earned that name. He walked about 7 batters per nine in his career.
0: Yeah, that's a lot.
1: He did save 43 games in 93.
0: Taveras taking a look at a slider that dunks too low. It's 1-0. Yeah, the original wild thing. Forget about Charlie Sheen in the Major League. It's our second Charlie Sheen reference of the day, too. Pitches outside of Taveras, 2-0.
1: And the day is young.
0: I know. If you had those things on your bingo card today, you get to double down.

0: 2-0 pitch on the way. It's taken on the outside corner, 2-1. I guess we technically could have veered into Charlie Sheen territory yesterday since we were celebrating the anniversary of Ferris Bueller's day off.
1: Epic cameo on that.
0: 2-1 pitch. Hits the outside edge. It's 2-2. Ferris did have a great day. I mean, go to Wrigley, catch a foul ball. Just make a mockery of Principal Rooney. The 2-2-2 out pitch. Little grounder near third. Okamoto waiting on it. Slings it across. Chest high to Vlad Guerrero. And that retires the side. But Dunkashane, if you will, Pete Alonso with a two-run opposite field, a home run. The O's back in at 6-3, bottom of the sixth coming up on the Orioles Radio Network.
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0: Lefty to lefty to begin things in the bottom of the sixth, and Keegan Aiken will hit the outside corner to Andres Jimenez for a strike, nothing in one. Kyle Bradish started the game, went only four innings today. Pitch is waved at and missed, it's nothing in two. Josh Lewin, Brett Hollander with you, with the Blue Jays ahead 6-3 today. 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Patience is a winning strategy in baseball and banking. PNC Bank, brilliantly boring since 1865. 0-2 to Jimenez, wanders outside, 1-2. We'll check the Johns Hopkins Medicine out-of-town scoreboard momentarily. A lot of daytime baseball. Tampa Bay is underway. 1-2 sinking into the dirt, 2-2. The Rays and Marlins are scoreless through four, matter of fact. The Nats lead at Arizona, 2-0. That's in the fourth inning. Astros all over the A's early, 6-0 in the third. Kicking the 2-2. Bouncing ball slowly hit. Alonso's got it deep in the hole. A lollipop throw too late. Jimenez went diving across the bag head first. And we've learned you're probably not supposed to do that, especially not in this ballpark. You might break a finger. We learned that one opening weekend last year. But Jimenez went careening in there anyway. Alonso's throw was never going to be there in time to get him anyway. Aiken never made it to the bag. Infield hit for Jimenez. He's 2-for-3. And Miles Straw coming up. White Sox lead the Phillies 6-0 in the third. Giants over the Cubs 2-1. They're going to the bottom of the ninth. Pitch to Straw. Check swing and it's low. 1-0. The Cubs are 33-31. And just about in last place. That entire division is 500 and above, the NL Central. Mayo's in a bit at third, even with the bag. The pitch is bunted up towards first. Alonso's got it. Only play he's got is to his own bag and scrambles there. Jimenez gets his pants dirty again. He went into the bag at second sliding for no reason. Because Alonso, having looked that way, determined I'm never going to get him.
1: If that runner's any slower, he makes that attempt to get to second base because it was really pushed, that bunt. It was not a great bunt.
0: Yeah, Straw, who runs well. Now George Springer, top of the order, takes a strike on the inside corner. I think we're pretty much through that out-of-town scoreboard. St. Louis over Cincy, 6-5 in the ninth. Another game just about over. Pitch outside to Springer. So that's the Johns Hopkins Medicine out-of-town scoreboard. 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Next pitch is strike to Springer on the inside. Second inning being worked by Keegan Aiken. Allowed a run on a sac fly in the fifth inning. Inning where Colton Cowser had to get real busy out there in right field. Big lead at second for Jimenez. The pitch is stroke towards right center. Cowser on the move again. Into the alley, makes the catch. Back to second goes Jimenez, keeping his uniform clean this time. Nathan Lucas up next. Same two teams tomorrow, by the way. The completely random start time of 1:37 p.m. 1:37 and 22 seconds. Be Shane Boz against Kevin Gausman tomorrow. Lucas will foul one off to the third base side, nothing and one.
1: Orioles have no one warming up in their bullpen right now. So, okay, you like Aiken here, left on left against Lucas. But looming on deck is Vladimir Guerrero Jr., and I don't think you love that matchup if this inning continues. So really big out in this game right now for Aiken.
0: Goes back to within 6-3. There's a ground ball sharply hit to second. They should be out of the inning. Holiday over to Alonso, who's standing in the sunshine. Touches up, and that is the end of the sixth inning. 6-3 Toronto on the Orioles Radio Network.
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0: Thank you, Brett. And we have a new pitcher to tell you about for Toronto. The Jeff Hoffman experience is over. And Mason Fluharty will take over. We'll get a pinch hitter for the O's. Colton Cowser, who hit a home run earlier but then hit the wall hard, chasing down a fly ball in right. He's going to be lifted. And well, you got Tyler O'Neill, a right-hand batter anyway. So just in terms of the optics of all that, it makes sense. Although Tyler's not having a good year at all. Taking on the inside corner from Fluharty, nothing and one. We'll set both guys for you here. O'Neill hitting just 160. 16 for 100. I did that math right in my head. Two home runs, eight runs batted in. That's it. And the pitch crackling inside, one and one. As for Fluharty, a guy that collectively has only given up one hit in 17 at-bats to everybody on this Baltimore roster. Left-hander fires, and the fastball floats outside. He's 3-0 in relief this year, 3.75 ERA, 31 strikeouts and only 24 innings. Leg kick in the 2-1, swing and a miss, back foot slider, 2-2. Mason Fluharty has never been a starter, even back in college. And with his approach, that actually makes sense. He doesn't have a four-seamer, two-seamer, or an off-speed pitch. He's just cutters and sweepers. That's it. 2-2 delivery. That slides outside, full count. ...24-year-old out of Liberty University. That's the Trey Gibson story for Baltimore. 3-2 coming. Swing and a miss. He got him with the cutter. Tough pitch. And a tough season continues for the native Canadian, Tyler O'Neill. T.O. playing in T.O. Just got the KO right there. Blaze Alexander up, and he's 0 for 1 with a walk. Third baseman Okamoto's in on the fringe of the grass as Blaze will take, and it's high, the cutter. Albert Suarez starting to warm in the bullpen for the Orioles. Keegan Aiken with two halfway decent innings of relief. Did give up one run. Here's the pitch. Blaze tags it deep left field. That ball's going to jump on out of here. Home run for Blaze Alexander. It is now a 6-4 game here in Toronto. Second of the year. And Blaze just attacked that one. It's a guy who's hitting at 355 since the beginning of May. That's actually the third best batting average in the majors. That's kind of happened very quietly. But a noisy at-bat right there for Blaze, rocketing one out, and he's cut it down to 6-4. Jeremiah Jackson will be announced as a pinch hitter for Jackson Holliday. And Pete Walker, the pitching coach, will trudge out to the mound to get a little refresher course going here with Fluharty. And a ball that flew right out of here off the bat of Blaze Alexander. Every single one of his extra base hits this year has been on a fastball of some sort. That one was on a cut fastball. And he pushed it right into that Toronto bullpen.
1: Really impressive for Blaze. And for both he and Jeremiah Jackson, the at-bats recently have been sporadic. For Jackson, they've just been hard to get. So impressed last night with Jeremiah Jackson with almost no warning coming up in the spot of Basayo, who had to be taken out of the game due to injury. And a time in the sixth inning when the game was tied, coming up with a huge base hit, and then doing it again in a similar spot a few innings later. But interesting moves in this game right now to go to O'Neill and Jeremiah Jackson. And again, I'll bring this up. The big question, is Basayo available at any point today?
0: So here is Jackson. The two hits yesterday, swings and misses here right away from Fluharty, who had given up just one home run all year in those 24-plus innings. But the blast from Blaze has made this a 6-4 ballgame, top seven. Jackson will tag one foul out of play right side. Jeremiah is into this game hitting 253, 28 runs batted in. A lot of those were early in the season. It's actually more runs batted in than Basayo's got. From the first base side of the rubber, the lefty, Fluharty, in with the next one. It's high.
1: The Orioles are being out hit 11-5, but they're in this game because they have three home runs.
0: Also a couple of weird plays defensively that tilted in their favor. Not great base running by the Blue Jays today. 1-2 pitch, wave and a miss. Down he goes. So it's been strikeout, homer, strikeout in this inning. Now back to the top of the order for Taylor Ward. We should mention, with Colton Cowser having been pinch hit for earlier today, just to kind of throw some flowers back at his feet, tremendous defense again today. That home run that he hit in the second inning got the scoring started for Baltimore. It was a seven-pitch at bat. Ward will swing right away and bloop it foul out of play first base side, nothing and one. Colton Cowser's now got 12 runs batted in his last 14 games. Six to four, Toronto, top of the seventh. The pitch is ladled inside, one and one. I'm telling you, they are one Gunnar Henderson hot streak away from really getting this offense to a very high point. Baby steps for Gunnar today, couple of singles. The pitch way outside to Ward, count two and one.
1: Well, if Ward gets on base, Gunnar can tie this game with one swing. He's sitting on 99 career home runs.
0: And he's not been afraid of the lefty-lefty matchups this year. Base is clear, two out. The 2-1 rolls a little low, 3-1 to Taylor Ward. And true to his nature today, he has not yet put the ball in play. He's got one walk, two strikeouts. A little bit of room in right center for him. Next pitch, high strike up above the belt. Ward had one step down the line at first, thought he had earned a walk. Nope, 3-2.
1: And it was a ball, but the Orioles, with just one ABS left, Ward did not use it.
0: Flew Hardy with the hands together, now fires. Swing and a miss, he got him. Man, after maybe it should have been a walk to prolong the inning. Three strikeouts in the inning, but the home run from Blaze Alexander. It's now 6-4 at the seventh inning stretch on the Orioles Radio Network.
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0: 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Josh Lewin, Brett Hollander with you. This was 6-1 Toronto. Now it is just 6-4. Baltimore with two in the sixth and one in the seventh. The home runs have told the tale. Pete Alonso, two-run shot. Blaze Alexander with a solo. And Albert Suarez will take over on the mound now. 3-4-5 coming up in the order for the Jays. The seventh inning brought to you by the Maryland Mortgage Program, Seven Steps to Home Ownership. 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Keegan Aiken, two innings of relief, and now he cedes the mound to Suarez, gets a grounder near third. Mayo backing up, plays it at the line, lassos and fires, and gets a jogging Vlad Guerrero. That was easier than maybe it should have been. Vlad was not exactly busting it down the line. One out, Sanchez coming up.
1: I'm a little surprised it's Albert Suarez right now. He's usually your long man, a guy you bring in very early in a ball game if you need someone. You don't know what tomorrow will bring. Pretty much every reliever in the Orioles' pen is available. It's only a two-run game right now.
0: Suarez with a 4.37 ERA, which is about league average. And, of course, he has been up, down, up, down, up, down this year. It's probably going to happen again. Riding that DFA Express. Sanchez, the left-hand batter. And the pitch to him rolls outside. It's 1-0. Mentioned tomorrow, Shane Baz on the mound. And Kevin Gausman the other way. We're going to have a strike zone challenge here. This was a strike.
12: Call to return. Baltimore attends the challenge.
0: Interesting that that's the place they would use for the challenge. Retroactively. And look, we're all learning this stuff in real time because we've never been in an ABS world before. Taylor Ward could have walked in the bottom of the seventh inning to bring Gunnar Henderson up as a tying man. Pitch from Suarez is high. I mean, this is just nobody on, one out. And Sanchez would have either been up there at 1-0 or 0-1. Room in right center field for Sanchez, who's having a really nice year. Hits this one foul back this way. We have it in the booth. You got it, baby. It's right next to your left foot.
1: Everything's still intact here?
0: Yeah, but here's the deal. We got, because I'm sure
1: I'm going to throw it down.
0: No. Well, even before you do, we got to take a selfie or something. Because
1: right.
0: We both almost got killed by that foul ball from Sanchez.
1: I just want to make sure the equipment in my wonderful microphone is okay.
0: Let the record reflect as the 1-2 comes in and misses outside. Neither of us were exactly hunting that ball.
1: No.
0: But then again, I don't think we were cowering either. We just kind of let the ball play us.
1: I always forget in that moment, I don't have a headset like yours, and I'm attached here. I can't really stay on mic and move around.
0: So you say. The 2-2. Another
1: back
0: one back
1: us.
0: This way. Come on, baby. Nope, that's a little bit upstairs. Missed that one by 5 feet.
1: All right, Josh, get in this picture.
0: We had a picture coming.
1: I don't want to act like it's credit for catching it, which we did not.
0: Okay.
1: All right, let's throw it down.
0: Tweet that out. All right, now throw it down, but don't hurt anybody. Please, Hammer, don't hurt him. 2-2 to Sanchez, who swings and doesn't get it down. He goes. So that is out number two. Oh, you found a friend? Who'd you find? Hopefully an Orioles fan down there.
1: I found a kid, but it was intercepted by an adult with a glove.
0: It always happens that way. Oh, we almost got one in the booth yesterday. I short-armed it yesterday on purpose because I didn't want to break a finger. This one just went right in between us. There's a swing and a miss by Clement, airing one out at a pitch near his shoulders. Nothing in one. On the Masson broadcast, they're showing what a great guy you are, tossing that ball into the crowd.
1: I hope it got to that youngster there.
0: 0-1 on the way, and Clement checking his swing. Yes, he did check his swing. Down to first base, it's 1-1. So we actually have a strategically placed garbage can right in between us. The ball almost went right in the bin. I think it hit the bottom of the garbage can, and then you and I both kind of looked around like, there's got to be a baseball around there somewhere. Here's the 1-1. High fly ball by Clement, foul ground third base side. A more conventional foul ball will dip into the crowd. Jays ahead 6-4. The O's trying to get Kyle Bradish off the hook. Boy, if I knew we were going to be on TV today, I would have shaved. Here's the 1-2. Outside, two balls, two strikes to Clement. Rogers up in the bullpen at Rogers Center for Toronto right now. Should pitch the eighth. Here's Suarez to Clement, who lines one down the third base line, but foul, sizzling into the crowd.
1: It is amazing. I have three drinks right here. Not one spilled in that.
0: And your binoculars didn't get knocked over.
1: And these wires did get tangled, but we're okay, right?
0: Yeah. Laptops are safe. 2-2 pitch. Rolled near third. Mayo gobbles it up. Little scissor step and a throw low. Great scoop by Pete Alonso to save him. That's dinner to the bill of Kobe Mayo, please. Please buy something nice for Pete Alonso. All right, we'll go now to the eighth inning. And And everybody's fine in the booth. Just want to make sure everybody is aware. It is a 6-4 lead for Toronto on the Orioles Radio Network.
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0: This copyrighted broadcast is presented by the authority of the Baltimore Orioles. May not be reproduced or retransmitted in any form. The accounts and descriptions of the game may not be disseminated without the express written consent of the Baltimore Orioles. All kinds of excitement late in the game. The O's have come from down 6-1 to within 6-4. Jesus Sanchez almost hit a foul ball right into our waste bin on the fly in the booth. Now we're ready for the eighth inning. Here's Brett Hollander.
1: Thank you, Josh. And Henderson squares around a bunt, and he bunts it foul. A lot of surprises here in the late innings of this game. Orioles down just two. Henderson, Rutschman, and Alonso do up against Mason Fluharty. 6-4, Toronto with the lead. Left on left, Gunner looks at a ball in the dirt, a sweeper that missed, 1-1. I have to confess, I was looking up our minor league report when that ball was hit off the bat. I was not watching, which you shouldn't do.
0: I'm just glad it didn't hit you right in the coconut.
1: Cue shot roller, left side. Tough play for Okamoto. By the bag at third. He fires across the diamond. Not in time. An infield base hit for Henderson. And the tying run will come to the plate. And Adley Rutschman in the top of the eighth. And that's it for Fluharty. John Schneider wasting no time. He wants to go get a win right now, I think. Six outs to go. And we're going to step away. Fluharty will exit this game. And this call of the bullpen is brought to you by Jones Junction. 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Orioles down at two. Nobody out in the top of the eighth. Tying run at the plate as we continue on the Orioles Radio Network.
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1: Relief pitcher on for the Blue Jays. It's Tyler Rogers, the sidewinding right-hander. Adley Rutschman, who has been red hot, will bat as the tying run. Rogers has not allowed a home run all season. Game number 30 for Rogers, a 2.28 ERA. Opponents hitting just 2.06 against him. Henderson being held at first by Guerrero. And the pitch to Adley, a strike. Top of the zone, inner half. And it's 0-1. Rogers did not throw hard, but he has certainly been effective. And he usually is, going back a long time. Out of a variety of bullpens in baseball. 6-4 Toronto. Adley takes a little low, maybe outside. 1-1. You have Alonso on deck. He's already homered. So an infield hit by Gunner. His third hit of the game sets up this eighth inning for Baltimore. 1-1 to Rutschman. And the pitch. Adley lines it sharply but foul. Out of play off to the left. 1-2. Dalton Varsho in center now. Miles Straw in left for the Blue Jays. They play their best defense. Trying to protect a two-run lead in the top of the eighth. Tyler Wells, the right-hander, warming up for Baltimore. Toss over to first. Henderson back with a dive.

0: 1 and 2 to Adley Rutschman. The pitch. A poked ground ball to the left side. Slowly hit. Jimenez has one play, and that's the first to get the out. Rutschman retired, but Henderson does advance to second base with one down. Here's Alonso with the tying run. He had a two-run homer his last time up. Number 13 of the season for Alonso, who has been hot. Pete, a swing and a miss at a sinker, 0-1. Alonso, with his day-to-day, now riding a hit streak of 10 games, hitting well over 300 in that stretch. The pitch. That one missed outside, and it's 1-1. The pitch. Pete, ground ball up the middle. A diving stop by Clement from his knees to first base. Out! What a play by Ernie Clement. Back of the bag at second. From his knees, a sidearm throw to get Alonso by a few steps. Two down.
1: Well, we've been talking about the hockey background of Clement all game. There is a clear number one star in that regard who will come out and wave that hockey stick around. He's got a three-run home run, a triple, and now that play that just saved a run.
0: Henderson's at third, but there are two outs. Mayo the batter. That one was ticketed for center field and would have driven in a run. A strike one to Mayo, a slider, and it's 0-1.
1: Just phenomenally done by Clement. Alonso is the one guy you really don't want running there. I mean, he was doing the best he could, but he's not fleet.
0: The pitch. Mayo rolled foul. Third base side, 0-2. There's that also. I mean, that's one that you see a lot of second basemen. Maybe they get to it on the dive, but they keep in their back pocket for fear of throwing it away. He went for it, and then Guerrero was able to make the grab on the back end on one bounce. Mayo, a swing and a miss. A feeble cut, and after a leadoff infield hit by Henderson, Rogers retires the Orioles out of the pen in order. We'll go to the bottom of the eighth at the Rogers Center. 6-4 Toronto on the Orioles Radio Network.
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0: Enrique Bradfield's been heating up. He has scored 7 runs in his last 3 games. He's also stolen a bunch of bases, 4 in his last 3 games. He is right now continuing his rehab for Single-A Frederick, and that's the On the Farm report presented by Royal Farms. 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Albert Suarez remains in the game, and it's a swing and a miss by Brandon Valenzuela, 0-1. Bottom 8, Suarez remains in. Wells is warming up, but the Orioles didn't add or cut into the lead anymore in the top of this inning, so they stick with Suarez, and this is drilled. Left center field, Tavares on a dead run. To the gap it goes. He reaches up, and it's off the wall. It's off the wall and in play, and Valenzuela will wind up at second base. Tavares got there. He reached up and then slammed into the wall. Right in the gap in left center field. He's checking the replay right now. It's into the shadows, and it was just out of his reach.
1: Mistimed his reach and jumped just a little bit. I think one more step, and he would have had it without needing to jump. But that's Valenzuela with another double, and he almost had himself a triple earlier, but Kowser made a great play on it.
0: Okamoto takes a strike on one. The biggest problem for the Orioles when playing the Blue Jays this year is not Vladimir Guerrero Jr. or George Springer. It's Brandon Valenzuela, fresh out of the minor leagues, and not really a prospect. 0-1, Okamoto takes a ball high, 1-1.
1: What do you do when Kirk comes back? Now, they've got Heinemann, who's a veteran catcher, and very valuable in that regard. But I don't know, the way Valenzuela's playing.
0: Right on, right in the pitch. Swing and a foul ball. Foul tipped at the plate. On a cutter, 1-2. That's a huge run out there. Orioles down by two. They're being out hit 12-6. They really have no business being in this game, but they've hit three home runs, and they are. You imagine it will be Louis Varland, who has been almost unhittable in the ninth inning for Toronto. Are you surprised that Craig Albernaz is sticking with Albert Suarez here, down only a couple?
1: Yeah, a little bit.
0: The 1-2. Swing and a miss. Okamoto late on that fastball. He's down on strikes.
1: There is some value, I think, to saving your leverage guys, not only for tomorrow, which is obvious, but if the Orioles can complete a rally. And this thing goes 10 innings, 11 innings. Remember, the O's and J's played 13 innings a week ago. When you've got Garcia for later, I think that works fine, and Kittredge.
0: Up and away for a ball, 1-0 to Jimenez. Yeah, again, it's 13 games in 13 days. You got to pick your spots. But down only two here north of the border. 1-0 to Andrés Giménez. Swing and a miss. Late on a fastball, 1-1.
1: It's a shame that Kowser's not still in this game for Varland. With a big home run against him.
0: Yeah, Craig Albernaz really went for it in that seventh. The 1-1. This is hit foul out of play off to the left. 1-2.
1: You know who has had great success against Varland in the past is Taylor Ward. With a pair of home runs and only six at-bats against him lifetime. And if anything gets cooking in the ninth inning, Taylor Ward would bat.
0: Tavares, O'Neill, and Blaze due up for Baltimore. Trying to keep it right where it is, down a couple. A lot of great comebacks for the Orioles recently. Why not today? The pitch. Way upstairs with a fastball, 2-2.

0: Yeah, no Couser, no Jackson Holliday right now for the Orioles. They were pinch hit for. Up and in with that one. And it's 3-2 to Andrés Giménez. One out. Valenzuela at second base. The pitch. Rolled foul, first base side. Out in front of a changeup. On deck, Miles Straw. In front of a big crowd again here at the Rogers Center. The Orioles are playing six games on this road trip. Three in Boston, three here in Toronto. The 3-2 from Suarez. Swing and a miss. He struck him out. Powered a fastball by him at 95. Back-to-back Ks for Big Al after the double. Two away in the bottom of the eighth. Josh, we might see a sellout or almost a sellout in six consecutive games here on this road trip.
1: That's a great point. Been a lot of fever for baseball on this trip for sure. Boston and Toronto.
0: This town is baseball mad after winning the pennant last year. They've gone through these runs before. High to Straw, 1-0. They're celebrating their 50th season of Blue Jays baseball.
1: They're going to have all the World Cup fever here very soon. When we go to Seattle, the World Cup will be in full bloom.
0: The 1-0. Breaking ball in there for a strike, 1-1. Will it also be happening in Los Angeles when we're there? I think it might be.
1: Yeah, at SoFi Stadium. We're going to be across the street from where it's all going down in Seattle on the off day. Egypt against Belgium, I believe.
0: Ground ball, left side, backhanded by Henderson. Long throw to first is in time to get the speedy Straw. So after a leadoff double by Valenzuela, he remains at second base. Suarez retires the next three batters. The Orioles down two as we go to the ninth on the Orioles Radio Network.
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1: 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The O's are down two heading to the ninth.
0: And we have some answers about the health of Samuel Basayo. He has stepped out into the on-deck circle. Louis Varland won the game's best on the mound, and the first pitch to Leody Taveras is inside for a ball, 1-0. Varland has been almost unhittable this year. One of the best now closers in baseball. The pitch. Taveras late on a fastball. He foul tipped it. 1-1. 6-4. Blue Jays with the lead. Top of the ninth. The numbers for Varland are incredible. His 30th game, he has an ERA of .28 and 9 saves. The 1-1, outside for a ball. 2-1 to Tavares. The Orioles need one base runner to get the tying run to the plate. The 2-1. Foul back, 2-2. The ninth inning is presented by SeatGeek, the official ticket marketplace of the Baltimore Orioles. For Varland, he has not allowed a home run all year in 32 and a third. And he's averaging 12 strikeouts per nine and only 2.5 walks per nine innings. The 2-2. Tavares hits this in the right field, starting back. Now coming is Lucas, and he's there to make the catch. One down. And pinch hitting for Tyler O'Neill is going to be Samuel Basayo. Basayo was removed from yesterday's game with left abdominal soreness. So he's healthy. He's pinch hitting. And you have Blaze Alexander on deck. Right now you just need a base runner to make things very interesting here at the Rogers Center.
1: And you don't have a speedy option off the bench here, right? I mean, you're just looking for a base runner.
0: Basayo rolls it foul, first base side, 0-1.
1: If, for example, you had Miles Straw on your team, I mean, that's the kind of guy that if you just need a base runner to set up something, I mean, your only options right now are the backup to the backup catcher, Huff, and Basayo.
0: 0-1 to Basayo, the pitch. Ground ball, right side, backhanded at first by Guerrero. He fires to Varland on the bag for out number two, and the Orioles are down to their last out. 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Baltimore down 6-4. Two outs, bases empty. Jeremiah Jackson on deck. The righty, Louis Varland, delivers. Blaze, a line drive, and it's gobbled up by second by Clement. He fires the first in time to get Blaze. Got him by a step. What a play on a short hop by Clement. Varland earns the save. 1-2-3 in the ninth. But this game was won in the late innings by the second baseman for Toronto, Ernie Clement. He made two outstanding plays, one with a runner at second base in the eighth, and that one was smoked to the right side, and that's your ball game. Toronto, after getting beaten up here yesterday, 13-3, they come back to beat the Orioles 6-4 today in Toronto. What a play, and what great defense we saw from Ernie Clement. Blue Jays win it over the O's, 6-4. We're back to the Rogers Center in a moment with more next on the Orioles Radio Network.
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0: Orioles lose 6-4. They were down 6-1 this game. The long ball kept them in it. The Orioles get home runs today. from Colton Cowser, from Pete Alonso, and from Blaze Alexander to make it interesting. But Ernie Clement, the big swing in this game for the Blue Jays, a three-run homer in the third, and he made two outstanding defensive plays to seal this one for Toronto. It's time for the Johns Hopkins Medicine out-of-town scoreboard. And games right now in Major League Baseball on this Saturday afternoon, the White Sox have a 6-1 lead over Philadelphia. Top of the sixth in Philly. The Astros, who have been playing better, they're up on the A's 7-2. That game in Houston, bottom of the fifth. The Marlins, and this is good news, they have a 4-0 lead over the Rays, top of the seventh in South Florida. And the big game tonight, Yankees and Red Sox, 7:35 first pitch in the Bronx. Ranger Suarez on the mound for Boston against Will Warren of the Yankees. That's the Johns Hopkins Medicine out-of-town scoreboard. 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When we come back, Josh Lewin has the totals next on the Orioles Radio Network.
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1: Well, up here in Canada, obviously, where hockey is quite a thing, if you were to do the three stars of the game, number one, obviously, is Ernie Clement, the guy that was a hockey player back in high school himself, just across Lake Ontario, back in Rochester. Ernie Clement, with two highlight reel plays, a triple and a three-run home run, that last play he made to end the game was our fast play of the game, brought to you by the Maryland Lottery. Play fast play home run riches from the Maryland Lottery all season long. If that ball scoots on through, and Blaze Alexander thought he had him beat, but it didn't happen. Jeremiah Jackson would have been hitting with a chance to tie it up, spin it around to Taylor Ward, who does have two home runs in his career against Louis Varland, but it never did get to that because Clement just closed the show. 6 runs, 12 hits, no errors for Toronto. Half of their runs on the one swing from Clement that came back in the third inning off Kyle Bradish. It was 4-6-0 for Baltimore. The O's fall to 31-34. Toronto improving to that exact same record. Bradish, the loser, going to 3-7. In relief, it was Spencer Miles getting the win. He's 3-1. Louis Varland now 10-10 in save opportunities. This game took 2:38 to play. 41,868 paid to see it here in Toronto. We've got much more to tell you as the Clubhouse Show continues on the Orioles Radio Network.
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10: Brett Hollander and Josh Lewin back with you at the Rogers Center in Toronto. 6-4, the final. The Blue Jays win it. The Orioles did creep back in this game, Josh. They were down 6-1 in the end. It was a really bad third inning for Kyle Bradish that was the difference in this game. Both he and the Orioles never recovered.
11: Yeah, it all started with two out. It was very innocuous. Vlad Guerrero Jr., who's usually up there swinging, worked a walk. And then Sanchez with a single, the big three-run home run by Clement. It started up again after that. Three straight singles that actually didn't amount to anything. But, yeah, the damage was done. A four-run inning, as it turns out, and the Orioles never did recover. Pete Alonso did hit a home run. He's got a 10-game hitting streak now. Colton Cowser, some defensive wizardry, and he played a strong all-around game, hit a home run himself, his fifth of the year. So it's not that all was lost. There were some decent moments in this game, but not enough of them. As Toronto squares with Baltimore in this particular series and the season series and the overall records now, they're all exactly the same. Toronto and Baltimore, both 31-34. So a little bit riding on it tomorrow all of a sudden, with old friend Kevin Gausman on the mound for Toronto and Shane Boz for the Birds.
10: That's quite a rubber game tomorrow. It sets up who's going to, kind of at this point in the season, go ahead both in the standings and in the head-to-head.
11: One kind of fun moment, I guess, Jesus Sanchez exacted some revenge on getting hit with a ball in Baltimore. He hit us with a ball, fouling one into the booth. And nice job by you to dance out of the way. The ball actually almost went right into a trash bin on the fly. I don't know.
10: I ducked like a coward.
11: No, you were busy. You were reading something online. You were,
10: about Enrique Bradfield.
11: Of all things. You'll always have Enrique Bradfield. And I'm glad we got the foul ball in the booth. Glad you tossed it down to a fan. Glad we lived to tell the tale. But, yeah, that was really most of the excitement today was up here, unfortunately. Toronto wins it 6-4.
10: Blue Jays win this game. When we come back, we have the highlights from this one next on the Orioles Radio Network.
12: There are a couple of teams in Baltimore you know will fight to the end for you. One is the Orioles. Let's go O's. And the other...

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5: The post-game highlights are brought to you by PNC. Patience is a winning strategy in baseball and banking. PNC Bank, brilliantly boring since 1865. Orioles lose this one 6-4 to the Blue Jays, but they did have an early lead like yesterday, even though they squandered a golden opportunity in the first and second. Nobody out, second and third, and one out against the opener. Braden Fisher and the Orioles did not score. But then the top of the second, the red-hot Colton Cowser came to the plate. 3-2 to Colton. He hits it to right center field and deep. Back it goes, and that baby's long gone. Colton Cowser, another home run off Miles, and it's 1-0 Baltimore. So 1-0 O's at that point. The Blue Jays would quickly tie it in the bottom of the second. So 1-1 the score going into the bottom of the third. And Kyle Bradish got a couple of quick outs. But then a walk to Vladimir Guerrero Jr., then a single by Jesus Sanchez, and the next batter was Ernie Clement starting a big day.
6: Alonso holding on the runner at first. Big hole on the right side. A swing and a belt to left field. To the track. This one's at the wall. It's going to go. Ernie Clement, three-run jack. And Toronto is on top, 4-1.
5: 4-1, they'd add one more in what turned into a four-run third inning. So they had a 5-1 lead. And the Orioles would have to make a comeback attempt in this game. But Toronto would keep adding in the bottom of the fifth with that 5-1 lead. After a ground out by Jesus Sanchez, Ernie Clement again tripled. It was nearly a great play by Colton Cowser. The next batter was Brandon Valenzuela, and this time, Cowser did make a great play. Left on right as Valenzuela bats, and he hits it to the gap in right center field. Long run for Cowser, long run for Taveras. Cowser on the run! He makes the catch! What a catch by Cowser! Tagging up and scoring is Clement, but how do you like that? That time, Cowser made the play! Yeah, it was one of the great plays you'll ever see. Cowser also made a great throw last night. He is playing great baseball right now, but the Orioles still down 6-1 after that sacrifice fly in the top of the sixth. It would be a single for Henderson, a fly out for Rutschman, and then the polar bear would bat.
6: Alonso deep in the box, the pitch coming to him. He blasts off right field. It's going to the track. It's going to the wall. It's going out. Sorry about that, Jeff Hoffman. Pete Alonso, two-run home run. The Orioles are back to within 6-3.
5: 6-3, as Josh mentioned. In the top of the seventh, after a pinch hitter, Tyler O'Neill struck out, the red-hot Blaze Alexander would bat.
6: Here's the pitch. Blaze tags it deep left field. That ball's going to jump on out of here. Home run for Blaze Alexander. It is now a 6-4 game here in Toronto.
5: And despite a leadoff base hit for Gunnar Henderson in the top of the eighth, the Orioles would not threaten again or draw any closer in this one, and they fall to the Blue Jays in the middle game of three, 6-4, setting up a rubber game tomorrow right back here at the Rogers Center. When we come back, we will hear from Orioles manager Craig Albernez. That's next on the Orioles Radio Network.
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6: Well, five different Toronto hitters had at least two hits today. The Orioles did get a little bit of thump from the bottom of the order. Number seven and eight hitters both hit home runs. And we should shout out Gunnar Henderson, who's not had a great road trip, but today found his way for three base hits. It wasn't enough. The Orioles will get a chance tomorrow to take this series 2-1, but it will not be a sweep. They lost to the Blue Jays today 6-4. Getting out a hit 12-6. So the two teams, Toronto and Baltimore, in a flat-footed tie, as they both played 65 games now this year. Craig Albernez is meeting with the media, we understand. Let's see if we can listen in for just a little bit.
18: Bradish has been on a roll coming in today. Why did you just feel like maybe the results were different out there for him today?
19: Yeah, he wasn't as sharp and as crisp as he has been. Falling behind some bad counts and, you know, the slider, some of the sliders was just up out over, you know, and that's when they did a damage, put good swings on it.
20: curveball usage ticked down a bunch. You feel like that was just kind of as the way game was going, was calling for it, or maybe didn't seem like he had a feel for it? Just what do you see from your vantage point?
19: Yeah, it looked like he didn't have a feel for it, you know, and that's something where, like we talked about, it's a great weapon for him, but also when he's not feeling it, it's not there, he still has other weapons as well. So it's just getting ahead of hitters.
21: How impressive was the homer first from Couser, and then is he okay after hitting the wall?
19: Yeah, it was a really impressive home run. Yeah, he's been looking good at the plate. Yeah, he's slamming the wall pretty hard. It's like old Nerf, he was saying. Like, he was...
6: Here's a little bit of it for you. As the Orioles do lose this one by the final of 6-4, and Brett has got some final commentary in just a moment. This is Orioles Baseball on the Orioles Radio Network.
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10: Orioles fall today 6-4 to the Toronto Blue Jays, setting up a rubber game here at the Rogers Center tomorrow. An interesting pitching matchup. It is former Oriole and former Oriole first-round pick Kevin Gausman on the mound against new Oriole Shane Boz, who's been pitching great. So Gausman and Boz, a couple of really hard-throwing right-handers. Should be a fun day tomorrow. A matinee, 1:37 first pitch. We are on the air at 1 o'clock. On this day, our ballpark producer has been Greg Stephanie. Great job, and great job helping us avoid that baseball that was coming in hot earlier today. And our studio producer has been Kai O'Brien. For my partner, Josh Lewin, I'm Brett Hollander. Have a great rest of your Saturday. Once again, our final score from Toronto, Ontario, the Blue Jays beat the Orioles 6-4. We'll talk tomorrow afternoon right here on the Orioles Radio Network.
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0: The other two NFL names on this list, I agree with you that the Kings, Hawks, Suns, and Clippers aren't anyone that I'm looking for out of the rest of the teams that we brought up. But I look at the Vikings, and, you know, as great as Marvin Harrison Jr. was in high school, in college, he has not done in the pros what Justin Jefferson has done. And, you know, they've got a lot of offensive weapons in Minnesota. And, you know, I'll at least say I'll entertain the notion that, because, you know, their coach is supposed to be the quarterback whisperer, right? Like, nobody was on Sam Darnold like that before he got there. You know, he brought it out of Sam Darnold. Could he bring it out of Kyler Murray? It ain't impossible. You know, I'm not going to say it's likely, but it's not impossible.
1: Other than, you know, these long-suffering franchises, is there one that, you know, a team that maybe hasn't won in a quarter century, in 30 years, something like that, that you feel like is on the cusp, is on the precipice, on the doorstep?
0: Yeah, I mean, you know, if we say even just in the NBA, right? Like, the only team in basketball that had made the conference finals in the 2 years before this one, in both years, was the Timberwolves. They've never won a championship in franchise history, which goes back to, what, the late 80s? So, you know, could they be the next team up? I would say it's possible.
1: Spurs, they got a whole bunch of titles. Guys like David Robinson and Manu Ginobili and Tim Duncan, they're at these games, they're watching, hoping for another. Can the Spurs get back in this series, or the Knicks bringing out the brooms? That's next here on ESPN Radio and the ESPN app.
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8: I'm Marty Hausberger. Golden Tempo won the 158th running of the Belmont Stakes tonight, capturing the third leg of the Triple Crown 5 weeks after winning the Kentucky Derby and making more history for trainer Cherie DeVoe. DeVoe now the second female in 4 years to win the Belmont. On ABC, coming up, Game 3 of the Stanley Cup Final in Los